Greetings, this is Jacob Jensen, pastor of Stronghold Baptist Church in Pinon, Arizona. 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
1: A company known for its faith-based films is branching out into the stand-up comedy arena. 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Each of the six specials will debut weekly. The special stars comedians Sterling Scott, Carolyn Ray, K. Trevor Wilson, Ola Dada, Sabrina Douglas, and Erica Sigurdsson. Although Wonder Presents The Stand-Ups emphasizes family-friendly comedy, the comedians featured in the series push back against the idea that clean comedy is inherently more restrictive than edgier material. They point to the growing popularity of comedians such as Nate Bargatze, who has opened up about how he views his comedy as a calling from God, and the emergence of family-friendly comedy platforms reflect a broader shift in audience demand. Sterling Scott told the Christian Post, "If you only have R-rated stuff, you close off such a big audience. But by making it family-friendly, you welcome everyone." 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

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This is Pastor Andy Magnarella at Bethel Baptist Church in Pecos Movi, Arizona, on the Hopi Reservation. 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And you're welcome to find us there for sermons and to reach out with prayer requests. Thank you very much.

0: Welcome to Your Story Hour. I'm Aunt Nikki.
1: And I'm Uncle John, and we're here to bring you today's
0: inspiring story.
1: Hello, boys and girls. I'm looking forward to our time together today because Aunt Carol has an especially exciting story for us.
2: The story takes place in the mid-1800s and takes us from Scotland to the New Hebrides.
1: The New Hebrides? Now, where's that?
2: In the Coral Sea, halfway between Hawaii and Australia. Since gaining independence in 1980, the islands have been known as Vanuatu.
1: Aha! And what makes this story especially exciting?
2: The story involves murderous cannibals and devil curses, dedicated missionaries, and miracles of God.
1: That is exciting.
2: Now, when we get to the New Hebrides, we have to remember that islanders and missionaries both spoke in the languages of the islands. However, in our story, everyone will speak English so we can understand what they're saying.
1: That's a good idea.
2: I thought you'd like it. Now, let's get started with the story we call The Man Who Loved Cannibals.
3: John Patton was born in the county of Dumfries, Scotland, in 1824. He was the oldest of the 11 children of James Patton and his wife Janet. The Presbyterian Pattons were deeply religious. One time, when father was away from home, the family ran out of food.
4: Ach, Mom, I'm so hungry.
5: I know, Johnny, me lad, but dinna worry. I've prayed and told God all about it. Remember, your heavenly Father knoweth that ye have need of these things. Luke 12:32. Go to sleep now, me wee laddie, and we will have food come morning.
6: Oh, that's a big barrel your father has sent ye as a love gift, Mistress Peyton. We Scots can be proud of this custom.
5: Aye, Geordie Carter, and thank you for making room for it on your cart and for carrying it inside for me.
6: My pleasure, ma'am. Have ye a good day now.
4: What's a love gift, ma'am?
5: It's a present to show affection to someone. In this case, me father, your grandfather Rogerson over in Lockerbie, has sent us a barrel of food.
4: Food? How do you know we needed food? Did you send him a message?
5: I didn't need to do that. I told God just yesterday, and the food was already on its way, before I even prayed.
4: But how could that be?
5: Because our Heavenly Father knew we had need of the food, and he impressed Grandad to send it before we even asked.
4: God did that, Mum?
5: Och, aye. Remember to tell him all your needs in faith, and he will supply your wants, so far as it shall be for your good and his glory.
3: With such an upbringing, was it any wonder that John spent 10 years working among the poor in a city mission in Glasgow? He also studied theology and medicine to prepare himself for foreign missions, and when he was 32, he and his wife were chosen to go to the New Hebrides, but many tried to change his mind.
7: Forget going as a missionary for a paltry £120 a year. The Green Street Church will give you a house and any salary you care to name. If you'll just stay here.
6: You cannot be spared, John, and that's the truth, for your people in Glasgow need ye.
7: There are heathens right here, young man, that is first seek and save those who are perishing at our doors.
8: The cannibals, Mr. Peyton, you'll be killed and eaten by the cannibals. Besides, we need ye here.
3: All of these objections made John start to wonder whether he was truly answering God's call or just following his own willful desires. So he visited his parents in their peasant cottage.
9: We did not want to influence your decision, but now I can tell you, we praise God for your choice.
5: Aye, lad, your father's heart was set on being a minister, but other claims forced him to give it up.
9: When you were born, we laid you on an altar.
5: Our firstborn.
9: And consecrated you to be a missionary, if God saw fit.
5: All these years we have prayed for ye, that ye might be qualified for and led to this very decision.
9: And now we pray that God will long spare ye and give ye many souls from the heathen wild.
5: Amen.
3: Within 4 months after John and his wife arrived on the island of Tanna, his wife and newborn son died of a fever. Nearly prostrate with grief, John did his best to teach the islanders about the love of the God of heaven. The missionaries were called Missy by the islanders.
10: Chief Nowar, you must treat women kindly. Do not beat them. Don't work them so hard.
11: Denny's women cannot understand kindness, Missy. They would not work if we were kind to them.
10: But they would be more cheerful if you were kind.
11: We know what to do to keep them in line. We kill and eat two or three. Then the rest are quiet and obedient for a long time.
3: Frustrated, John talked with a convert from the island of Aneatium who had come to Tanna with him as a teacher.
12: Abraham, I'm at a loss. How can I help the Tannese women? I don't know the language well yet, and the Tannese, it seems, don't know how to love.
13: True, Missy. The Tannese know nothing of the great creator god. They know only the devil gods, which they serve through fear. Without love, the woman's situation is very bad. They are nothing but slaves to their husband. It is the heathen way. Remember when that man beat his wife right in front of the mission house? You tried so hard to stop him, but you couldn't.
12: I know, Abraham, but what can I do?
13: I have an idea. We can teach them by example. We teachers can go into the forest with our wives to cut firewood. Then we will give the women small loads to carry while we carry the big loads.
12: Very good, Abraham. We'll show the Tannese men how to act and explain.
13: Here you are, Nafatu, my wife. Let me secure this bundle of wood on your back. There. How is that?
14: Ah, that is fine, Abraham. Very comfortable, thank you.
10: Tannese men, are you ready?
13: We are all ready, Missy.
10: Come ahead, then.
13: Here we are, Missy, and Chief Noah. It is so nice to see you today. See how Christians treat women? We men carry the heavier burdens, and we give the smaller loads to the women. Right, Missy?
12: Right, Abraham. Men are stronger, so we do heavier work. You see, Chief Noah?
11: Well, maybe, but I still don't think Tannese women would understand kindness.
12: The women will be grateful. The heavy loads are too much for them, Chief Noir.
11: Maybe. Maybe.
3: Eventually, the idea of treating wives kindly began to take hold. 10 chiefs agreed to ban wife-beating and widow-strangling. Then Satan tried a new tactic to turn the islanders against the missionaries. Nauhat, a respected chief from Aneatium Island, visited Tanna and died suddenly. Illness and sudden death were not unusual, but the mission's enemies saw a chance to get rid of the Christians.
12: Chief Noah, what's so urgent? And what's this? A weapon? An axe?
11: You are in great danger, Missy. And Abraham here, and Nafatu too. Do you not hear the warning sounds? Chiefs and villagers from other parts of the island say you caused Chief Noah to die and you have made his brother sick too.
12: What? Impossible. How can they say?
11: They don't care. It's an excuse for the devil worshippers to get rid of you. You must be on guard. Do not go outside, especially Nafatu.
14: Why, Chief Noah?
11: They killed and ate several women to seal their pact. It is the heathen way.
13: Nafatu, please promise you won't.
14: Don't worry, Abraham. I'm not going out there alone.
13: Nobody should go anywhere. The whole island wants to kill and eat us all, Missy.
12: Seems so, Abraham. Chief Noir, do we have no one to help us?
11: There are those who support you, Missy. But the heathen chiefs decide to kill everyone connected to their mission, and all those who worship with you or are friendly to you. Can you leave the island?
12: There's no way to leave. But we will pray to God, and He will hear our prayers.
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1: A very big thank you to everyone who's already supporting our ministry and to those who decide to support us today.
2: Thank you.
1: And now, let's return to our story. Chief Noir has just warned missionary John Patton about the urgent danger of angry islanders who want to kill the missionaries in this story called The Man Who Loved Cannibals.
3: After Noir warned John and his fellow Christians about their danger, they began to earnestly bring their situation before God, just as John's mother had taught him. For several days and nights, they continued committing themselves to God, to live or die according to His will. They didn't dare leave the mission grounds, but friends like Noir brought them news.
12: Noir, I'm glad you're safe. What's happening?
11: You should have seen it, Missy. There was a great meeting, and they chose the man who would kill you. Bah! Then Miyake, our war chief, stood up.
15: The man that kills Missy must first kill me. The men that kill the mission teachers must first kill me and my people, for we shall stand by them and defend them till death.
11: Then Chief Manuman made the same threat, and the meeting broke up. Nobody wants to tangle with those two.
13: I don't understand, Chief Noah. Manuman and Miyake are known enemies of the mission. They are sacred men, devil priests who serve the spirits and practice devil magic. Why would they defend Missy?
7: Remember, Abraham, when Manuman's younger brother was wounded in battle? Missy took care of his wounds.
13: That's right, Nafatu, and the brother recovered. Maybe Manuman is grateful.
11: Maybe, Abraham. But do not trust too much the human gratitude. The evil spirits rule on Tana. Even many who are friendly to the mission fear the spirits more than they love Missy or you teachers.
3: The missionaries held another prayer service to thank God for saving them from death. Peace reigned for a time. John continued learning the island language better, and some of the men began coming to the mission house by night to learn about the God of Heaven.
12: You look sad, Nauka. What is the matter?
16: Because of your teaching, Missy, I learned to love my wife, but now she has died.
12: Oh, Chief Nauka, I am sorry to hear that.
16: I remember when your wife, Missy the woman, died. You held a service over her grave and pray to the God of Heaven. Missy, I want a Christian burial for my wife. I've already bought white cloth from the trader to wrap her body in.
12: That is very touching, Nauka. I will be happy to conduct the service.
16: No, no, no. If you come, I'm afraid many of the people will stay away. And I want all of them to see and hear the prayers to the God of Heaven. Chief Noah has agreed to conduct the service. He's not really a Christian, but he would like to be one.
12: What? That is wonderful.
16: There is a resurrection, right? My wife will live again. You have taught us.
12: Yes, Nauka. And if you are faithful to the God of Heaven, you and I will stand side by side and embrace our dear wives again. The death and resurrection of our Lord Jesus assures us.
3: But not everyone was happy. A trader living at one end of the island didn't like peace and love among the islanders. He wasn't selling enough weapons now that the islanders were changing, so he decided to do something about it. He started to visit the chiefs and talk to them.
17: Here you go, Chief Miyake. Have some powder and musket balls. On the house. There is no charge to you.
15: Well, thank you, I'm sure, but what will I do with them? These are for war, and we are all at peace because of Missy.
17: Well, now, I know you have a feud with Chief Akurat. You have held back from war because you are afraid you might lose. But I have many more weapons like these. Good weapons, and much ammunition. With these, you would be sure to win.
15: Yes, I could destroy Akurat's whole tribe in no time. Thank you, Captain Winchester. Thank you.
3: Then, of course, the trader went to Chief Akurat with more war materials and more insinuations. From chief to chief he went, urging each to fight other tribes. As soon as John heard about it, he confronted the trader.
12: Captain Winchester, you have to stop. If you keep on like this, there will be a war.
17: Yes, I'm sure that's exactly what will happen.
12: But why, man? People will die.
17: Who cares? They're just a bunch of savages. When the war starts, I'll raise my prices. And I'll get a lot of pigs and poultry in trade. I'll sell those to passing ships and make a lot of money.
12: It's not right! Maybe they are savages now, but I hope to bring them to God. And if you stir up a war among savages, what does that make you?
17: Rich, Reverend Peyton. It will make me very, very rich.
18: Missy, Missy, let me in. Quickly, please.
12: Worry, come in. What is the problem?
18: The problem is, I'm Chief Miyake's younger brother. You know Miyake has decided to go to war against Chief Akurat. In fact, a lot of the chiefs have gone to war with each other. People are being killed all over the island. And Miyake wants me to fight too.
12: You don't want to fight?
18: No, I want to be a Christian. I don't want to hurt anyone. Please let me stay with you in the mission house.
12: Of course you may. We have plenty of room.
3: But Miyake discovered where his brother was hiding, and he came to get the young man.
18: Please, Miyake, don't make me go.
12: Chief Miyake, your brother does not wish to fight and to kill. Please.
15: Silence, Missy. This does not concern you. Rarip, you are my brother, and I am your chief. You will go with me and fight beside me. Is that understood?
18: Yes, Miyake.
19: Leave none alive!
20: Kill them all! Kill them!
21: Shoot them down!
15: All right, Rory. You stand right here beside me and fire when I do.
18: Yes, Miyake.
15: Rory's been hit! Send for Missy! Send for Missy!
12: I came as soon as I heard Rarip has been wounded.
15: He's dead, Missy.
12: I'm so very sorry, Miyake.
15: Why didn't I listen to you? You urged peace, but I let traitor Winchester talk me into attacking. Winchester. He engineered this. He sold weapons to us, but he sold weapons to our enemies, too.
12: I know.
15: He is to blame.
12: What kind of a burial do you want for Rarip?
15: He would have wanted a Christian burial, Missy. Will you do that for him?
12: Yes, Miyake. I will be happy to.
15: And then I will deal with traitor Winchester.
3: After Rarip's funeral, Miyake rushed off to confront Winchester. With the traitor's armed guard standing around, the chief did not dare to kill him right then. But he left Winchester in no doubt as to his intentions.
15: You led us into this war. You deceived us.
17: It's not my fault if you were stupid enough to fall for it.
15: Many have died needlessly. My own brother Rarip. Mark my words, your life will pay for his.
3: For 3 long months, the war dragged on. And for every minute of that time, Captain Winchester lived in fear. His guards left him. He and his island wife are getting no sleep because they had to stay on watch all night. Finally, The man who had hoped to get rich was forced to abandon everything he had and flee for his life on a passing ship. John continued to try to teach the islanders about the loving Creator God, but it seemed like it was one step forward and two steps back. He resumed visiting the villages to preach. Some were interested, but some very powerful men were determined to stop him.
12: Here we are, Abraham Nafatu. We haven't been to this village in quite a while.
7: Yes, and there's a good reason for that.
13: This is where Teacher Namuel was attacked.
12: Yes, I know.
13: He was a saint and they killed him.
7: Ah, his last words were, "Forgive them, for they don't know what they are doing."
12: That is why we are here. What other village needs God more than these people?
7: I can't think of one.
13: But look out for those three men standing at the edge of the village.
12: Those three men who are scowling and muttering.
7: Yes, Nelwang, Kapuku, and Sirawia. They are all sacred men, and they oppose the teaching of the Jehovah God.
12: Sacred men? Devil priests?
13: Who claim the power to control the rain and the crops.
7: They say they can cause sickness and death, and they can.
13: When they perform Nahak, their target dies within hours.
12: Nahak is devil magic, right? The devils are trying to hold onto Tana.
7: All they need is something the targeted person has eaten from. A few leftovers or the skin of the fruit the person has eaten.
13: These three are the most powerful sacred men on the island. Everyone lives in terror of them.
12: But we aren't afraid of them, are we?
13: No.
7: I suppose not, even though I've seen...
12: No, don't worry. Jehovah God is stronger than any devil. He has already defeated the devils.
13: Here come the devil priests, headed right for us.
0: We do not believe in Jehovah. Our gods don't want him here. They have given us the power to kill you by Nahak.
12: Oh, is that so, Chief Kapuku? Now, as I understand it, you need the remains of some food I have eaten. Is that right?
0: Yes.
12: We can take care of that right now. Yakin, dear lady, I see you are holding some Kwankori fruit. Would you allow me to have some of it?
14: Yes, Missy, but you may have all you want, but...
12: Thank you. I will have three, one for each sacred man. Look, everyone, I am taking a bite of each fruit. I have become very fond of these fruits while I have been on Tana. They are much like plums. Mmm, good.
14: What are you doing, Missy? You must not give these fruits to the sacred men.
12: Ah, but this is exactly what I must do. How else can I defy Nahak?
14: Defy? Nobody can defy
12: Do not be afraid to say it, dear Sister Yakin. Jehovah God will conquer Nahak. Now I give the fruits to the sacred men.
4: Why is he doing that, Noah? Now you will die, Nauka, my dear Missy.
12: Your sacred men have said they can kill me by Nahak. I challenge them to do it if they can. Now you can't use arrow or spear, club or musket. You have said you have the power to kill me by sorcery. I say, you cannot do it.
3: As the three devil priests gathered beneath a sacred tree to begin their incantations, the villagers fled in terror. But John sat down on the trunk of the fallen tree and watched.
12: Watch, Abraham and Nafatu. They are carefully rolling up the fruit in leaves from the tree. It looks rather like a candle like we have at home to light the way to the bedroom at night.
13: They are setting fire to the leaves, but not to see by.
7: Now they are muttering their curses. You are not afraid, Missy.
12: Not in the least, Nafatu. Those curses have no power over one who trusts in the God of heaven.
13: They're blowing on the leaves and waving them over their heads. I have to admit, it looks a little silly.
7: Yes, and see how they keep looking at Missy to see if he has fallen over dead yet.
12: Maybe they actually believe they can do it. But we must break the chains of such vile superstitions.
7: They're taking a long time.
12: Let me see if I can hurry them up a bit. Come, come.
10: This has taken much too long. Be quick! Stir up your gods to help you. I am not nearly dead yet.
3: The devil priests blew harder on the rolled-up leaves and waved them more vigorously. But each time they looked at John, he was still sitting upright, smiling at them and urging them to try harder. Villagers started drifting back to watch the display. Finally, the three sacred men stopped their chanting and stood up. Chief Kapuku delivered their conclusion to all present.
0: We must delay till we have called all our sacred men from all over Tana. We will kill Misi before a week passes. Let all watch, for he will soon die.
10: Very good. I challenge all your priests to unite and kill me by Nahak. If I come to your village next week, you will all admit that your gods have no power over me, and that I am protected by the true and living Jehovah God.
3: All that week, the sacred men did their best to kill John through their magic arts. Frequently, a messenger would show up at the mission house to ask the missionary if he didn't feel just a little bit sick. Finally, the week passed. People from all over had gathered in the village to see what would happen.
10: My love to you all, my friends. I have come again to talk to you about the Jehovah God and his worship. Now, these sacred men have sworn to kill me by Nahak. It didn't work, did it, Kapuku?
0: No, it hasn't.
10: And why do you think you failed?
0: It is because your God is stronger than our gods. He protected you from us.
10: Exactly. He is stronger than your gods because he is the only true God. He will be your friend too and protect you from the devils if you love and serve him only. He is your friend if you will only hear and follow his voice.
3: Then John began to preach in a loving voice, demonstrating God's love to all the people gathered around.
10: Come, my friends, sit down here around me. That's it. Sit close. I will tell you about the love and mercy of my God and teach you how to worship.
1: What a wonderful example of God's love, Aunt Nikki. I especially like that John Patton never gave up.
2: He lived to see a Christian church established on Tanna, and the heathen New Hebrides became Vanuatu, where the major religion today is Christianity. God has loosened the devil's hold on those islands.
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If you are in the Rhema, Pine Hill, or Zuni Pueblo area, I would like to invite you to Mount Calvary Baptist Church. We are a church that has a heart to see everyone come to know Jesus as their Savior and live a victorious life in Christ. We are located just 2 miles south of Highway 53 on the road that goes to Pine Hill. We have Sunday school for all ages at 10 a.m., and the main service starts at 11 a.m. Our Wednesday evening Bible study and prayer meeting is at 6 p.m. Thank you for listening to Native Bible Radio and KOFJ 88.1 FM, and keep on following Jesus.

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1: What do we do when we have a brother who is wounded, a sister who's wounded? Do we report him to the church? You'd be amazed how many people will say to me, "Pastor, I am so burdened about thus and such a person. God has laid him on my heart. Will you go see him?" Well, if it is so strategic, so necessary, yes, if I can, I will. But why do you think God laid him on your heart? Why do you think God put him on your heart? Because, friend, you are the one that has that relationship. You're the one that God is burdening, and you're the one that God wants to go. If you know somebody like this, I am here to tell you today that that person is your responsibility. My job is to teach you to minister so that you can be a minister of the gospel of our Lord and Savior, Jesus Christ.
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The church building is located on Highway 264 next to the Arizona Department of Transportation Yard. 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

Psalm 145, verse 4, one generation shall praise thy works to another and shall declare thy mighty acts. Hello, friends. This is Mike Stanley, family pastor of Building Godly Generations Ministries in Highland, Arkansas. 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

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This is Pastor David Muncy Weiss from Chambers Baptist Church here in Chambers, Arizona. I'd like to invite you to join us this Sunday for Sunday school at 10 a.m., our worship service at 11 a.m., our evening service at 5:30, or our Wednesday night Bible study at 6 p.m. Our church website is chambersbaptist.org. We look forward to seeing you soon.

Therefore, whosoever heareth these sayings of mine and doeth them, I will liken him unto a wise man which built his house upon a rock. And the rain descended, and the floods came, and the winds blew, and beat upon that house, and it fell not, for it was founded upon a rock. And everyone that heareth these sayings of mine and doeth them not shall be likened unto a foolish man which built his house upon the sand. And the rain descended, and the floods came, and the winds blew, and beat upon that house, and it fell, and great was the fall

Greetings, this is Jacob Jensen, pastor of Stronghold Baptist Church in Pinon, Arizona. 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

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Thank you very much.

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The church building is located on Highway 264 next to the Arizona Department of Transportation Yard. 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

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If you are in the Rhema, Pine Hill, or Zuni Pueblo area, I would like to invite you to Mount Calvary Baptist Church. We are a church that has a heart to see everyone come to know Jesus as their Savior and live a victorious life in Christ. We are located just 2 miles south of Highway 53 on the road that goes to Pine Hill. We have Sunday school for all ages at 10 a.m., and the main service starts at 11 a.m. Our Wednesday evening Bible study and prayer meeting is at 6 p.m. Thank you for listening to Native Bible Radio and KOFJ 88.1 FM, and keep on following Jesus.

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0: Greetings, this is Jacob Jensen, pastor of Stronghold Baptist Church in Pinon, Arizona. 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

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This is Pastor David Muncy Weiss from Chambers Baptist Church here in Chambers, Arizona. 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

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This is Pastor Andy Magnarella at Bethel Baptist Church in Pecotes-Movie, Arizona on the Hopi Reservation. 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Thank you very much.

0: Hello, everybody. My name is Daryl James. 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

But in a great house, there are not only vessels of gold and silver, but also of wood and of earth, and some to honor, and some to dishonor. If a man therefore purge himself from these, he shall be a vessel unto honor, sanctified and meet for the master's use, and prepared unto every good work.

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The church building is located on Highway 264 next to the Arizona Department of Transportation Yard. We have services on Sunday morning starting at 10 a.m. and then on Sunday evening at 6 p.m. We'd also like to invite you to our Wednesday night prayer meeting and Bible study at 7 p.m. We look forward to your visit. 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

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If you are in the Rhema, Pine Hill, or Zuni Pueblo area, I would like to invite you to Mount Calvary Baptist Church. We are a church that has a heart to see everyone come to know Jesus as their Savior and live a victorious life in Christ. We are located just 2 miles south of Highway 53 on the road that goes to Pine Hill. We have Sunday school for all ages at 10 a.m., and the main service starts at 11 a.m. Our Wednesday evening Bible study and prayer meeting is at 6 p.m. Thank you for listening to Native Bible Radio and KOFJ 88.1 FM, and keep on following Jesus.

Psalm 145, verse 4, one generation shall praise thy works to another and shall declare thy mighty acts. Hello, friends. This is Mike Stanley, family pastor of Building Godly Generations Ministries in Highland, Arkansas. 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

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I am from the Raymond Navajo Reservation, and you are listening to Native Bible Radio. 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
1: July 16th, identifying the problem. I'm sure you're familiar with the phrase, "Don't throw the baby out with the bathwater." This saying teaches an important lesson about carefully identifying what we're ready to discard. Look at it this way. In our life, we've likely been burned by some very good things because our individual experience with them was dysfunctional. But this can cause us to give up on the whole system. Today, we'll meet a man who rebelled against everything good when he felt like the good things in his life had let him down. He's here to share with us his true story on this Unshackled Daily Devotional.
2: I'm Walter Beebe, youngest of five, born in a home with a five-car garage and servants, the country club said. When I was 14, my mother ran off with another man. Dad stopped caring about anything, and I'd stay out all night drinking. My reputation was so bad, no girl would date me in high school. I was a hard worker, and at the age of 16, I owned a service station. I was wild, though, and broke so many laws that I left the state to avoid jail. I had a chip on my shoulder and a gun in my pocket. I was a rebel. I went to Florida, where my older brother owned a sailboat. We started a cruise around the world that was a disaster, beginning with a leak and flooding, followed by a storm at sea with 12-foot waves. I prayed, "God, if you get me out of this, I'll go to church the rest of my life." He did, but I forgot my promise until I was back home managing a gas station again. A minister came by with his daughter, and I went to church with her. She explained salvation, but I didn't understand. Then her sister explained, but I still didn't understand. Finally, she gave me a tract to read. I finally understood that my sins were keeping me from God. So I got down on my knees and prayed, asking God to forgive me and save me. The chip on my shoulder was gone just like that. I was 20 years old when I gave my life to Jesus Christ. 2 weeks later, I stood up in church and gave my testimony. I've been preaching the gospel ever since. 45 years now. After Bible college, I launched a ministry to get kids across the country to Sunday school where they too can be saved.
1: The Apostle John wrote in 1 John chapter 1, verse 5, "This is the message we have heard from him and declare to you. God is light. In him there is no darkness at all." Friend, the truth is, people are flawed. But God is still good, and the commands and structures he has given us to order our lives remain good. In fact, only he gives us the ability to have faith when people and things around us fail, because we are trusting fully in the one who is perfect. Will you receive this truth today? 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
1: Hello, good neighbor. How are you today? I always ask you every day, you having a good day? I hope so. This is the day that God gave you, and let's glorify His name, let's magnify His name, and let's rejoice in our God and our Savior. Well, we have some good songs chosen today. I know you're going to love them. And here's one. It's an old song, The Solid Rock. Now, The Solid Rock, this is Ron Hamilton that he's with our Lord. He recorded this. It's not On Christ the Solid Rock. You remember? I don't think it is, Brother Jules. Well, we'll have him play it and sing it for us right now. And as he sings, we're going to enjoy The Solid Rock. God bless you. Thank you for listening today.

Oh, I tell you, that'll get you going, won't it? On Christ, the solid rock, I stand. Well, we have one more song for you. It's Brother Alvin Martinez. He sings, "Oh, wonderful Savior, is Jesus my Lord." Brother Martinez, you come on in here and sing for us. And as you sing, I want you to, everyone, think about how God takes care of us on the journey of life. He does all the way. Sing, Brother Martinez.

0: Well, I told you at the beginning of the book of Isaiah that we're not going verse by verse. In fact, I had planned on skipping chapter 8 in its entirety and going to chapter 9, but there's one verse here I want you to look at. Now, I know this is the Assyrian invasion, and there's a lot of story there that you can tell, but I want you to look with me for this day. I want to give you something for today. Today, on this Wednesday, I want you to take this with you. Verse 17, I will wait. How about that? I will wait. I'm not a waiter. I don't like to wait. The name Treber means driver, pusher. I love to drive. I love to push. I don't like waiting. But can I tell you something? The older I've gotten in life, the more I like to wait. I really do. God's way is always the right way if I'm patient enough to wait on him. He said, I will wait upon the Lord. Where are you waiting today? When I was in Bible college, this was 55 years ago, I claimed, almost 56 years ago, I claimed Psalm 27:14, wait on the Lord. And again, I say wait. And God gave me that verse because I'm impatient. I'm not a waiter. But God says, I want you to wait. I want you to linger is the word wait. I want you to just linger. I want you to stay here. I want you to rest a while. It's to look eagerly while you're lingering. And so God says, I want you to wait. Wait on the Lord. And again, I say wait. Isaiah 40:31, it's the same word. They that wait upon the Lord shall renew their strength. Today I'm speaking to some folks that are not waiters. And you're not a bad Christian because of that. I felt like I was a good Christian. I just did not learn the joy of waiting. And maybe it's with age. I'm sure it is with age. But you get to the point, you don't want to make a mistake. And you want to wait. I recall when we were going to build this 3,000-seat auditorium 20 years ago. And I just got so nervous about it. I knew it was millions and millions of dollars that I had to raise. And I just kept procrastinating. I waited a week. I waited a month. I waited about a year. And I just could not get a peace. And finally, my wife said to me, honey, either build it or leave it alone. And God used her in that regard to step out by faith. And now it's all paid for. But God used her, and I wonder where we'd be, Jules, without that auditorium. Clyde Avenue, we were just jam-packed in there. And I will wait upon the Lord. They that wait upon the Lord shall renew their strength. They shall mount up with wings as eagles. They shall run and not be weary. They shall walk and not faint. And so God says, first of all, I want you to wait upon the Lord. He hideth his face from the house of Jacob. And then secondly, I will look for him. Look for Jesus today. That word look deals with to hope, to expect. It really is the same word in a sense as the word wait, but to look with hope, look with expecting. I expect God to do so many miracles yet in my life as I live for him. I just expect it. Someone says, I bet you'd be surprised if you got $1 million in the bank, had $1 million that someone gave you. You know, I'd rejoice, but I wouldn't be surprised. I expect it. I pray it every day. God, send somebody in with $1 million. Send somebody in with five. I keep praying that one of these multi-billionaires I could lead to Christ, and he'd say, you know, I want to just give all my money to the church. And I would like to have a way that I could give money away without anybody knowing about it. You know, it's no strings attached. They say when people give large sums of money, a lot of times watch where the strings, because they want to control you. And I thank God the people that have given money here through the years had no desire to control. But I'd love to just give money away. And here's a pastor. All of a sudden he finds $1 million in account. Here's one finds 2 million. Here's one finds 500,000. Here's a missionary. Wouldn't that be something? That's what that word look. You're eager. You're hoping. You're expecting. You believe that God can come through. And so today I want you to do two things. I want you to wait upon the Lord, to linger, to look eagerly. And then I want you to look, to hope and expect. It's a great, great thought, isn't it? It's a great thought. Isaiah chapter 8, verse 17. Father, I thank you for your precious word, the Bible. It's so true. Help me today to wait upon you. Help me to slow down and wait. And help me to look with eager anticipation that, God, you always come through. Bless our listener friends worldwide today. May each one look and wait for you, for is my prayer. We ask this prayer in that lovely name of Jesus. In Jesus' name, amen. Have a great day. God bless each of you.
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1: This morning, Dr. Hawthorne will engage our hearts and our minds again through the Scriptures. He's discussing, by the grace of God and the leadership of the Holy Spirit, God's calendar. We've been looking at the seven seals. Today, following an introduction last week of the seals and the trumpets and the vials, the different judgments of God, Dr. Hawthorne will now take us to the first two of the seals, the white horse and the red horse, discussing what God has in store for us in the future. Thank you for listening, thank you for praying, and thank you for supporting this broadcast. Open your Bibles now to Revelation chapter 6 as Dr. Hawthorne begins again sharing the gospel, the good news of the always faithful Son of the living God. Yod eh, Dr. Hawthorne.
2: Yod eh zah. Begin the Yod eh. 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Big echo that he need not all there. 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Built down a blond all there. To aehut em. Deep in the ayam. The yin bazaar. Jesus Christ. Make it the souls. Revelation of Jesus Christ to Aachitne Ero Dago Jesus Christ Yitini Abit Elia A Coco Eochut A Coco The Yin Beit Athan Lini Nilchik Echo Do Yin Ego Jo Coco Donan this chain of la. Abe Nacha. A single thing go. 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Aaron hits that he would let down. Sa that keda na ja dingune. 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Ask he that jo trinko John Neela. 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Hide down a specus and the kit or need go. The aski aya, the yot Chisco, Chisca with Chelwood again. 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She cared, I know, car or late. Johnny kissed them, a car. She kid at it all, change. Does she not em? A string a yet a his string. Cargid a she at then. Cargid a ya be shahat the door, lessened a Johnny kissed them, a car. Eben Archer, Necket Beck Hussem, Dim so the Nutelgo, Chini was yay, Nutche Bains in Venat Anin Lini, Necket it all law. She yed or sad Zedda, Nehitch a ginslem, Dunnekit Nego, Sadden das Chagi Yerhut Ego. 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I'll show the game.

Yesterday, we identified our mission fields. God wants you to be a missionary. God expects all of us to be involved in evangelism. We mentioned that our family was a mission field. Your place of employment is a mission field. Your neighborhood is a mission field. Your community is a mission field. And the whole world is a mission field. There's not a wrong person to share the gospel with. Every single day, look for opportunities. Now, I want to go a little deeper on this matter of reaching your neighbors for the Lord Jesus Christ. I think I'm passionate about this because if it hadn't have been for next door neighbors, by the way, just a few weeks ago, think about this. I went back to the place where I lived when my mom and dad got saved. Across the street, Jerry Purcell, he still lives there. He's well up into his 80s. And to be honest with you, he's in very frail health. But I went back one more time just to sit beside him and to thank him for looking across the street and deciding to try to pray and witness and invite and see his neighbors come to Christ. If it hadn't have been for Jerry and Ruth Purcell having a burden for their next door neighbors,

verses that teach us how to be a good neighbor. This will be good for us. Number one, we should appreciate the value of our neighbors. Proverbs 14, verse 21, he that despiseth his neighbor sinneth. Think about that. The word despiseth means to undervalue. Again, God has given you the neighbors you have. We should not live in isolation. Boy, that's the way Americans are living. As if our neighbors are unimportant. As we will see, God has placed upon each of us the responsibility that comes with being a neighbor. You have a chance to influence them for Christ. So first of all, appreciate the value of neighbors. Number two, we should not talk evil of our neighbors. Proverbs 11:9, an hypocrite with his mouth destroyeth his neighbor, but through knowledge shall the just be delivered. If you gossip about or talk down your neighbors, watch this, it'll eventually get back to them. And then how in the world are you going to reach them for Christ? Number three, we should personally go to our neighbors to work out differences. Proverbs 25:9, debate thy cause with thy neighbor himself and discover not a secret to another. If there is disagreement that you have with a neighbor, the best thing to do is go across the street, sit down with him and work it out. Work it out personally. But telling every other person in the neighborhood about the differences that you have instead of going to the person that you have a ought with, that's going to make reconciliation more challenging. Number four, we should provide security for our neighbors. Proverbs 3:29, devise not evil against thy neighbor, seeing he dwelleth securely by thee. Neighbors, watch out for each other. Come on, good neighbors, watch out for each other. Keep an eye on their property when they're not home. They should feel secure having you as a neighbor. We should be friendly but not intrusive with our neighbors. 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

Yeah, she, Anderson on Chef Pinion, Arizona, didn't I? I don't know, Native Bible Radio, isn't it?

0: 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This is Pastor David Muncy Weiss from Chambers Baptist Church here in Chambers, Arizona. 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
2: 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All scripture portions are from the King James Version of the Bible. And now, today's proverb. Today's Light for Your Pathway comes from Proverbs chapter 1. The Proverbs of Solomon, the son of David, king of Israel. To know wisdom and instruction, to perceive the words of understanding. To receive the instruction of wisdom, justice, and judgment and equity. To give subtlety to the simple, to the young man knowledge and discretion. A wise man will hear and will increase learning, and a man of understanding shall attain unto wise counsels. To understand a proverb and the interpretation, the words of the wise and their dark sayings. The fear of the Lord is the beginning of knowledge, but fools despise wisdom and instruction. My son, hear the instruction of thy father, and forsake not the law of thy mother. For they shall be an ornament of grace unto thy head, and chains about thy neck. My son, if sinners entice thee, consent thou not. If they say, come with us, let us lay wait for blood, let us lurk privily for the innocent without cause. Let us swallow them up alive as the grave, and whole as those that go down into the pit. We shall find all precious substance, we shall fill our houses with spoil. Cast in thy lot among us, let us all have one purse. My son, walk not thou in the way with them, refrain thy foot from their path, for their feet run to evil and make haste to shed blood. Surely in vain the net is spread in the sight of any bird, and they lay wait for their own blood. They lurk privily for their own lives. So are the ways of everyone that is greedy of gain, which taketh away the life of the owners thereof. Wisdom crieth without, she uttereth her voice in the streets. She crieth in the chief place of concourse, in the openings of the gates, in the city she uttereth her words, saying, how long, ye simple ones, will ye love simplicity? And the scorners delight in their scorning, and fools hate knowledge. Turn you at my reproof. Behold, I will pour out my spirit unto you, I will make known my words unto you. Because I have called, and ye refused, I have stretched out my hand, and no man regarded. But ye have set at naught all my counsel, and would none of my reproof. I also will laugh at your calamity, I will mock when your fear cometh. When your fear cometh as desolation, and your destruction cometh as a whirlwind, when distress and anguish cometh upon you, then shall they call upon me, but I will not answer. They shall seek me early, but they shall not find me. For that they hated knowledge and did not choose the fear of the Lord. They would none of my counsel. They despised all my reproof. Therefore shall they eat the fruit of their own way, and be filled with their own devices. For the turning away of the simple shall slay them, and the prosperity of fools shall destroy them. But whoso hearkeneth unto me shall dwell safely, and shall be quiet from fear of evil. We trust that the power of God's Word on today's edition of Light for Your Pathway was a blessing. Tune in again to Light for Your Pathway.

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0: This is the More Sure Word Broadcast, a biblical preaching outreach of Pastor Brent Logan from the Sweet Springs Baptist Church in Ardmore, Alabama. We are so glad you've joined us today. And now, let's listen in from the pulpit of Pastor Logan.
1: Any good thing in your life has been a consequence of God's planting and God's watering and God's growing. God planted it. Look what he said there in the verse. He planted the vineyard, but that's not all. He didn't just plant it and walk away from it. I mean, God's not like these theistic evolutionists claim that, you know, he just created the world and he walked away from the world. That's not what God did. He planted it, but then he says he hedged it. He hedged it round about. Now, why did he do that? He did that for protection. I want to say this, I thank God for the hedge. I thank God for putting a hedge about his property to keep the bad things out of his vineyard. You that have gardens and all that sort of thing, you know all the critters that can get in. And amen, I'm glad that God has a hedge that's big enough to keep the evil out of his property. He didn't just plant it and leave it there. He put a hedge all the way about it. Isn't that what he did for Job? He put a hedge, and the devil knew that. God, you've got a hedge about Job. I thank God that he can protect his property. He didn't even need my help. He didn't even need my 45, amen. He doesn't even need my guns. He doesn't need my security system. He can take care of his own property. Boy, I'm glad I belong to Jesus. I'm glad I belong to the Lord, and I'm thankful for the hedge. Now, here's what some people do. They are the property of God, and God put a hedge about them, and then they go chop down the hedge. And they remove, you know what a hedge is? Come here now, you know what a hedge is? It separates things from the outside from the inside. Most people, they like, well, not all people, but some people like putting up a fence between themselves and their neighbor. They don't want their neighbor just to walk over the yard. Boy, we got a big storm. I hope you're listening to this more than you're listening to that storm outside. Hedge, the hedge. You know what the hedge is? The hedge separates the outside from what's on the inside. God's trying to keep the world out of your life. He's trying to keep the devil out of your life. He's trying to keep evil out of your life. If you belong to God, he's put a hedge about you. He didn't want those things out there to destroy you. Now, how foolish would somebody be? They've got a beautiful vineyard, a perfect planting of a vineyard. It's a

hedge in your life. You better not pull your hedge up. Something's going to get in. It's going to rush in like a flood because there's no hedge there. There's so many things that can be a hedge for our life. And God gave the protection. He's the one that gave it. He planted it. He hedged it. I'll finish reading. Verse 33, he hedged it round about and he digged. He digged a wine press in it. Now, what's that? I mean, when you have grapes, you're going to produce fruit. And you're going to take care of that fruit. He gave all the necessary provision to furnish the vineyard with everything it needed. Keep reading. He digged a wine press in it and built a tower. Well, why did he build a tower? Because he wasn't just satisfied with the protection that the hedge brought. He wanted to build a big tower up there so there can be a watchman up there to watch over anything else that's coming toward the vineyard. I'm just telling you, that's why Isaiah says, what more could I have done to my vineyard? I've done everything for you. I've given you all the provision. I've given you all the protection. But you're not doing anything with what I've done. Boy, is that not the story of America? That was not just the story of Israel. That's the story of America. That's the story of our lives. Let me ask you a question. What more could God do in your life than what he's done in your life? I was driving here this morning to the office. And as I was driving, I just started, of course, we're coming up on July the 4th. And I said, Lord, thank you for letting me be born in America. I mean, I appreciate it, Lord. I could have been born in Iran. Thank you, Lord. No, Lord, what else you want me to do for you? I let you be born in the greatest country in the world. You had freedom and you could learn about the true God. You weren't born in India where you'd be a Hindu or born in Nepal where you'd be a Buddhist or born in Iran or Iraq where you'd be a Muslim. I let you be born in the place where so many people know about God. What else can I do for you? Gave you up. I was driving to work. I said, Lord, drive the office this morning. I said, Lord, thank you for letting me be born here. I said, thank you, Lord, for letting me born in a home of two parents that loved you and loved your word. What else could he do for me? How much better parents could he give me? Thank you, Lord. I thank him for the church I grew up. Thank you for letting me grow up in a good church where I heard the truth. Thank you, Lord, for that. Thank you, Lord, for giving me a Bible. So many people in the world don't even have a Bible. They don't know what God said. They don't know where they're going. They don't know what's coming. They have no idea about God because they don't even have a Bible in their life. And yet God gave me a Bible, and he gave me a good family, and he gave me a good church, and he gave me a good country, and he gave me health. And the Lord said, what else could I have done for your vineyard? What else could I have done for your life? How much better could I have made it for you? And why am I not getting anything in return out of this big investment that I have made? God made such an investment in Israel, but they're not interested in giving back to the God that gave to them. Though he provided all these things, he got them out of Egypt. He provided for them. He gave them kings and gave them wealth. Guys, we're the wealthiest people on the planet. What else could he do? How much more could God do for you to get you to love him? That's the problem right here. Look at our end of verse 33. It says, he built a tower and let it out to husbandmen and went into a far country. He said, well, this is what I'm going to do. I'm going to put some people in charge of the vineyard and I'm going to trust them to take care of the property. They're going to be stewards and they're going to take care of the property, and I expect them to bring forth fruit, and this is my vineyard and it's my property and I've provided for all of it, but I'm going to entrust it to people to do right with my property. He let it out, the Bible said. He made other people a tenant. He made Israel, he made those leaders of Israel, he entrusted them to take care of the kings and those that are in authority. He trusted them to take care of the vineyard. He let it out. He gave the responsibility to other people to be good stewards, to do right by it. You know, the Lord has entrusted us. I wonder, are you doing well with the property that God has entrusted to you? So what property has he entrusted to me? Well, one would be your body. That body's his. It's not yours.

0: You know what he's done? He's left you in charge to take care of it. He's let it out to you. Your body's just borrowed. It's not yours. How many people use their bodies for what they want to use for? He let it out to husbandmen, but he was trusting them to do right by it. You know, the babies that you have, they're just gifts of God. They're just things given to you from God. How are you doing with his property? Wouldn't it be good if we looked at our children, not as our children, but as God's children? And it's my job to be a good steward of the life that God entrusted me with. He let it out to husbandmen. Look at the next verse, verse 34. Boy, I hope your windows are up in your car in this morning. Verse number 34. And when the time of the fruit drew near. By the way, it says he went into a far country. That means he's a long way away from them. You know, doesn't it seem like God's far away from us sometimes? There are two far countries in the Bible. You remember that story of that prodigal son that went into a far country? Isn't that a picture of the world? The world is a far country. You don't want to go there. You know what another far country is? It's where God lives. It's so far away from here. Heaven is so far away from here. But yet the Bible says about Abraham and all those patriarchs in the book of Hebrews, amen, I'm glad that God's far country is better than the world's far country. We have a better country headed to a better place. God says, I'm in a far country. It's a lot better where you are. But you know, I'm glad I've got a country that's not just defined by the United States of America. Amen. I'm a citizen of heaven. I have reservations up there. I have property up there. My name's written up there. I belong there. It's my home. And I'm just a stranger and a pilgrim, the Bible says, in this world. I'm headed to a far country. I'm headed to where God is. Why would I want to mess out with these far countries with the hog slime pits of sin? And why would I want to do that when I got a better country? Amen. I try to be patriotic as much as I can, but I've been helped of late because at least we're friends of Israel, so that really helps quite a bit. But man, I've got such a better country. I hope you have a great time this 4th of July, but just remember the far country that you're headed to. Remember the Lord Jesus Christ. Remember the heaven that we're going to, so much better than here. But now watch this. Look at verse 34. I got to keep preaching. And when the time of the fruit drew near, he sent his servants to the husbandmen that they might receive the fruits of it. You know, he didn't just plant the vineyard just to look at it. He planted the vineyard to receive something out of it, to get the fruit out of it. And here the time of fruit comes, and so he sends his servants to go get the fruit out of it. The time of fruit. Let me ask you, what kind of fruit are you giving back to God? Israel here had so many opportunities to bring forth fruit unto God, but they didn't do it. They didn't yield it. They didn't give back anything. And God sends servants down, go pick up the grapes. And they go down there and they don't get any fruit for the master of the house. They don't get any fruit for the owner. No. It's the time of fruit. You know, the Bible says over in Leviticus, when they planted trees, that they let those trees grow for 3 years, and then on the fourth year they got the fruit. Jesus said, these 3 years have I came by, and this tree has borne no fruit. In other words, by this time, I mean, you know, look what all God had done for them. Look at all the prophets that he had sent, and all the word of God, and all the great things he had done for Israel. There should be some fruit in the vineyard. The time of the fruit is come near. And so God says, go down there and get from them what I planted and get something back from my investment. And so when they go down there to get the fruit, here comes the servant and say, hey, the householder wants some fruit. You know what they did? They started beating him. What do you mean the householder wants fruit? Yeah, well, this is his property. And they start beating him. I'm not going to give you any fruit. And here comes another servant. And they stone him. And here comes another servant. And they kill him. In other words, we're not going to give any fruit. You know what the Bible says in Romans chapter 7, verse 4? Listen to me. God said this, that if you are joined to the Lord Jesus Christ, that you and I should bring forth fruit unto God. He said in Romans chapter 6, we're to bring forth fruit unto holiness. We should bring forth fruits of righteousness. Let me ask you a question. What has God got back from your life after all He's done for you? What have you returned to Him? What service have you rendered? What fruit have you given back? You know, we ought to give Him back some holiness. We ought to give Him back some righteousness. We ought to give Him back some of those fruit, the fruit of the Spirit. What's God getting out of your life from since He let you live in the greatest country in the world, since He gave you a perfect Bible, and He's given you people to preach to, and He's given you a good family, and He's given you a good church, what has He got out of your life for it? What's He gotten back from it?
1: 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We trust that the preaching of the Word of God has been a help to your heart. 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

0: What principles guide your life? The way you raise your children? How about the way you invest your time, your resources, or maybe how you support God's work? Well, those decisions don't just happen. They flow from something deeper. Welcome to Through the Bible. As we continue learning about the Sermon on the Mount, Dr. J. Vernon McGee takes us straight to the heart of the matter. This powerful message isn't just about outward behavior, though. It's about the inner motives that shape our actions. The righteousness that Jesus describes begins on the inside and then works its way out. I'm Steve Schwetz, and I'm glad that you're on the Bible bus with us. Go ahead and open your Bible to Matthew chapter 5, verse 42, and as you find it, Greg and I will share a few notes from listeners who hop aboard, this time via the app.
1: Yes, Steve, we're excited because we have been able to build over 100 different language apps that have the TTB systematic teaching and the Bible. It's that simple. And there is an easy way to respond and give feedback through the app.
0: Yep.
1: All of these testimonies came through our various app feedback systems.
0: Yeah, this first one comes, and you would think, oh, it's in the U.S. No, this comes from Mario in Argentina, who listens to our Spanish app. Listen to this. When I was a child, my parents used to listen to this program on the radio. They are no longer with us, but thanks to the Lord, a sister in Christ told me about the app. I downloaded it, and now I enjoy the teachings every day. My life is spiritually enriched, and I always recommend the app and share the studies as well. May our Heavenly Father fill you with His grace until His coming. That is my greatest desire.
1: And thanks for pointing out that this Spanish listener is in Argentina. That is the reason that we have invested in digital ministry, is the footprint is basically the whole world, except where there is no internet access. And that's increasingly a small part of the world.
0: Yeah.
1: So this is a powerful way for us to fling the seed of the Word of God. Now we can go from Argentina to Alabama, and Robin tells us her Through the Bible story. She says, back when I was a kid, my mom used to listen on WJMM in Lexington, Kentucky. She still does. I'm 62 years old now. I recently looked you up and downloaded the app. I'm in Revelation, and let's say that I am hooked. I have learned so much already and cannot wait each day to listen at my convenience. I've had some questions answered and explained in ways that I understand. I am so looking forward to going ahead with you all and don't know why I have waited so long. Thank you for providing this app and a way to follow along. I'm already working on getting my friends hooked up and will be talking to my pastor. We recently went through the whole book of Revelation on Sunday nights.
0: Robin, thank you so much for that encouragement and for sharing the app with your friends. And for those of you who want to be able to do the same, you can always download it from one of the app stores. And you can also get a pack of 10 of these little, we call them Bible bus passes, about the size of a business card. You can keep them with you. Super easy. You can just say, hey, can I share something with you that's had an impact on my life? Hand them the card. They can scan the QR code, and they're on the Bible bus at that point, too.
1: And that QR code takes you to a website with all 100 apps, the English plus the other languages. So if you meet someone that speaks another language, you can do that as well.
0: Yep, that's great.
1: Steve, how about what Deborah had to share?
0: Okay, this is in 2020. I was hospitalized due to World Trade Center illness for 5 months. When I returned home from rehab, I was alone a lot, but very grateful to God in the name of Jesus for being alive. I discovered the program and have been on the Bible bus since then. It's my first go-around and waiting to ride the bus again. You have helped me to live a better life as a Christian. I thank God for all of you.
1: And so Steve shared with you, you can go to any of the major stores, the Apple Store or the Google Play Store, and download our app. Just type in Through the Bible, THRU, the Bible, and you will be able to, as Robin pointed out, you can study anytime, as many times as you want. That's one of the other great things about these apps. They're such great tools for study.
0: Yeah. Greg, why don't you pray for us as we begin?
1: Father, thank you for the technology that allows us to make your word available to more and more people. And now, as we all turn our hearts and minds to your word, we pray for you to open our hearts and change our lives. In Jesus' name, amen.
0: Now our study of Matthew 5 continues on Through the Bible with Dr. J. Vernon McGee.
2: Now we come in this chapter to see something that's very important, and it's the relationship of the subjects of the kingdom to God, and the inner motives which govern external acts of righteousness. And here we'll see the giving of alms, prayer, and fasting, and the getting of riches All of these are very important, by the way. And we see the relationship of the citizen of the kingdom of heaven to God. And you'll notice that when we concluded last time in chapter 5, and I rushed through that last section there rather hurriedly, we made the statement that business could not be conducted today by this law here. Archbishop McGee of Ireland years ago said that it was impossible to conduct the affairs of the British nation on the basis of the Sermon on the Mount. Now, I do not know whether I'm related to Archbishop McGee or not, but I certainly find that I think as he did about the Sermon on the Mount. This can only be enforced when he is on the throne. That, I think, ought to be quite obvious. Give to him that asketh thee, and for him that would borrow thee, turn not thou away. And so many of the wealthy churches today, they attempt to follow, they say, the Sermon on the Mount. That's their regular diet. Well, you go out and try to get something from the rich and see how far you get today, my friend. You won't get very far, I can assure you, because they don't really live by it. They say it's a great document. All they do is they just think it's great. That's all. They hear about it on Sunday. But Monday morning, it's just cold-blooded business and cash on the barrelhead, or you don't get it. And that, of course, is the way the business world is set up today. But there's a great principle here for the child of God, and we shouldn't miss that. We should try to be helpful to those that are in need. And there's so many kind Christian acts that can be performed today by believers. And after all, there were no hospitals or orphans' homes or works of charity. The Bible doesn't call it that. Acts of love that have preceded the preaching of the gospel, always followed it. And the proof, of course, is the fruit is the important thing. And there is a great principle here, and it concluded by saying that we're to be perfect, even as your Father, which is in heaven, is perfect. And how can you be perfect? Accepted in the Beloved, in Christ. Those that are in Christ Jesus, there's no condemnation to them. God sees us in Christ. And you get there by faith in him. That's the only way that you can become perfect, is through faith in Christ today. Then there begins that slow process of sanctification in our lives. And this, of course, should be a goal. But to say that you can automatically, in your own strength, attain it, and then go to God and say, look what I've done. Look how wonderful I am. And you get all the glory. And you force God to save you on that basis. And my friend, you're going to do nothing of the kind, because you and I are not perfect. And it's only in the little nursery rhyme that the little fellow that reached in his thumb, pulled out a plum, and said, what a smart boy am I. We got a lot of that in religion today. The little folk that sit around and reach in their thumb and pull out a plum, and they say, my, what a smart boy I am. My friend, may I say to you, you and I need a Savior today. Now we're dealing here in chapter 6 with the externalities of religion. That's very important to see. In chapter 5, the king speaks of the righteousness which his subjects must possess. And it must be a righteousness to exceed the righteousness of the scribes and Pharisees. Now they had a religious righteousness. And that man Nicodemus was an outstanding man, and he was religious. You can't find much to criticize about him, but our Lord said to him, you have to be born again. Now, we have to have a righteousness superior to that, and that only comes through trusting Christ. Now, in this chapter, he talks about the righteousness that the subjects of the kingdom are to practice. And the motive, of course, is an important thing in doing for God. No third party can enter into this relationship. These things are between the soul and God. And the things that are mentioned here are the giving of alms. The second thing is prayer. The third thing is fasting. The fourth thing is money. And the other thing is taking thought and care for the future. These are very practical considerations. Now listen to him here. He first talks about alms. And this all has to do with the externality of religion or ostentation. in what you do in a religious way. Now, notice this. Take heed that ye do not your alms before men to be seen of them, otherwise ye have no reward of your Father which is in heaven. Now, your giving is between you and God, and you do not give to be seen of man. This is a great principle here. Now, notice what he says, and he uses very strong language. He says, therefore, when thou doest thine alms, do not sound a trumpet before thee, as the hypocrites do in the synagogues and in the streets, that they may have glory of men. Verily I say unto you, they have their reward. He said this with biting irony and with a rapier of sarcasm, and our Lord knew how to use that. It was the custom of the Pharisees when they wanted to give to the poor. They'd go down to a corner, a busy corner in Jerusalem, and they'd blow a trumpet. The purpose of it was, of course, was to call the poor and needy together to receive the gift. But it also afforded a very fine opportunity to let others know how generous they were. Aren't they parallels to some Christians today? Listen, he says, when they do it that way, they have their reward. And you ask the question, well, what is their reward? Well, what was it they were after? They did it to be seen of man. They were seen of man. They blew a trumpet and everybody came running out. And that was their reward. It wasn't between them and God. Now, why do you give? I've been told that certain men, I remember several years ago, I was asked to take an offering in a certain organization. And they said, now, the thing that you want to do is to make sure that you give everybody an opportunity to stand up and say how much they'd give. And the way you do it, say, how many give $100? And I said, well, why in the world do you do it like that? Well, Mr. So-and-so's here. If you just take an offering, he'll put a dollar in. But if you let them stand up and say who's going to give $100, he'll stand up and give $100, and he'll give it too. May I say, he blew a trumpet. And I came to know the man. I came to discover that's the way he gave. I've had many folk that when they'd give you a very large check and they'd give it to you personally, and I had a man that always gave me that check before I went into the pulpit. He was very smart in doing that because he thought it would excite me enough that I'd get up and mention it. And a friend of his came to me one day and he said, so-and-so's disturbed. He gave you a check the other day and you didn't get up and acknowledge it. And may I say to you, I didn't. And I told this man the reason why. I said, now, this man's a man of means. The check he gave in relationship to what he has isn't very much. But I said, there happened to be a mail carrier also that handed me an envelope. And he didn't want me to open it till after the service. And he didn't want me to say a word to anybody. And he gave almost twice as much as that man gave. May I say to you, if I'm going to acknowledge anybody, I'm going to have to acknowledge the other man. But he wouldn't want it. May I say to you that giving is between you and God. And the very minute that you get a third party in there, then you don't get any credit for it at all. I think there's a lot of so-called Christian giving today. The college I graduated from, they sure played on human nature. They sent out a beautiful architect's drawing of a tower they were going to put on the old hall that was there when I was in school, and they very, you know, modestly said, and we'll, of course, name it after the donor. And I understand they had a half a dozen that wanted to give because that tower's known. It's called So-and-So Tower in honor of that man. Well, that trumpet's been blown all the time. In fact, it's on there in stone, carved in stone. A lot of people give like that. Now, that kind of giving is worth nothing before God. Notice what he says, verse 3 of chapter 6. When thou doest alms, let not thy left hand know what thy right hand doeth, that thine alms may be in secret, and thy Father which seeth in secret himself shall reward thee openly. Don't reach in your pocket with one hand and then put the other hand in the air to let people know how much you're giving. When you put that hand in your pocket to give, just don't let the other hand know what you're doing. That's what our Lord is saying. Oh, this is biting sarcasm. Do you really live by the Sermon on the Mount, my liberal friend? I don't think you do. Now, verse 5. And when thou prayest, thou shalt not be as the hypocrites are. My Lord uses strong language, doesn't he? For they love to pray standing in the synagogues and in the corners of the streets, that they may be seen of men. Verily I say unto you, they have their reward. Now they pray to be seen of men. You know they have a prayer shawl. Man goes around wearing that prayer shawl. That means he's in prayer. And that's to advertise that he's praying. He says that if they pray like that, they have their reward. What is their reward? Well, their reward is they want to be seen of man. They're seen of man. But their prayers are not answered. It never gets above the rafters of the building. Verse 6, but thou, when thou prayest, enter into thy closet. When thou hast shut thy door, pray to thy Father which is in secret, and thy Father which seeth in secret shall reward thee openly. Now, this is revolutionary, what we're dealing with here, in more ways than one. Did you notice that he's using the term Father, your Father? These are citizens of the kingdom. How do you become a child of God today? To as many as received him, to them gave he the right or the authority to become the sons of God, even to those that don't do any more nor less than simply believe on his name. And our Lord even said to Nicodemus, you must be born again. You can't call God Father. And you'll find back in the Old Testament, they never used that term. There was no relationship of a son and a father. Now, the nation Israel, the whole nation was called Israel, my son, but not the individual. Now, this is a new relationship that he's talking about here. Now, he says, when ye pray, use not vain repetitions as the heathen do. I counted the other day in a prayer, I suppose, a dozen repetitions. The fellow prayed about a certain thing 12 different times. He says, don't do that. If you just ask the Father one time, he hears you. For they think they shall be heard for their much speaking. Be not ye therefore like unto them, for your Father knoweth what things ye have need of before ye ask him. Now this is the thing that should guide prayer, the marks of genuine prayer, first of all, is sincerity. You go in and close the door between you and the Lord. Then there's a simplicity. Don't use vain repetition. Just get right down to the nitty-gritty. Tell the Lord what you got on your mind. And then he gives us a sample here, and he says, be not ye therefore like unto them, for your Father knoweth what things ye have need of before ye ask him. Even in your petitions, he already knows what you have need of, but we're to go and ask him. We're told here, after this manner, therefore, pray ye. Now, this is the so-called Lord's Prayer, and I don't want to be ugly today, but I do want to say several things about the Lord's Prayer. I have a book, and the title of that book is Let Us Pray, and I deal with the Lord's Prayer. Somebody says you never use it in your public service. No, I don't think that a Sunday morning crowd should get up and pray, give us this day our daily bread, when they left a turkey in the oven that would be done time they got home and they already have their meal. I think this is going to be a very meaningful prayer for those that are really hungry. And a well-fed Sunday morning congregation ought not to pray this because it becomes a vain repetition for them. This is a wonderful model prayer, however. And I can't go into detail. Our Father, which art in heaven, hallowed be thy name. Now, this can't be the Lord's Prayer, because if it were, very frankly, he couldn't pray this prayer. He couldn't join with you and me and say, Our Father, because the relationship between the Father and the Son is the relationship in deity, not through a begetting. It's a position and not a beginning. I became the Son of God through faith in Christ. Therefore, he wouldn't join with me and say, Our Father, which art in heaven, hallowed be thy name. Thy kingdom come. Now, we're talking about that kingdom. And the prayer is that this kingdom should come. And this is a worthy prayer for anyone to pray this. Of course it is. Thy will be done in earth as it is in heaven. And give us this day our daily bread. Forgive us our debts as we forgive our debtors. Are our trespasses, either one. I think he used both. He couldn't pray this. He had no sins. He couldn't join with us in this. It's not the Lord's Prayer. It was the disciples' prayer. And he says, lead us not into temptation, which means leave us not in testing, but deliver us from evil. For thine is the kingdom and the power and the glory forever. Amen. I don't want to go into too much detail here, but may I say this? I think this is a marvelous prayer for a new believer to pray privately, to learn to pray. Now, my mother was not saved till late in life, and she got a book of prayers. She didn't know how to pray, and she began by just repeating the Lord's Prayer. And then she learned to pray on her own. And then finally, she graduated from this, and she could pray her own prayer. We start a child off like this. Now I lay me down to sleep. I pray the Lord my soul to keep. And we just think it's wonderful. Then one day, little Willie or little Susie says, God bless Mom and God bless Papa. And then we just go into ecstasy because of that, don't we? Because they're now beginning to pray on their own. Now the day comes when little Willie or Susie, they become 21 years old. They don't get out now and say, now I lay me down to sleep. I pray the Lord my soul to keep. They can pray on their own now. And when I hear a congregation Sunday morning praying this prayer, I think, well, here we go. Now I lay me down to sleep. We ought to be able now to pray on our own and not just have a memorized prayer to begin with. This was just to help them in their prayer life. And this is a glorious, wonderful prayer, of course. And it does have a meaning for a person today. And everyone ought to pray for the coming of the kingdom. There are many things here, but it was just a model. Then he moves on in this, and he talks about fasting, puts it on the same basis. Moreover, when ye fast, be not as the hypocrites of a sad countenance. They disfigure their faces, that they may appear unto men to fast. Now, if you're going to fast, don't tell anybody about it. Do that on your own. And may I say that I think there's a value in fasting, provided you follow it that way. Now in verse 19, he says, lay not up for yourselves treasure upon earth. He's talking about money now. And this is something they don't like for the preacher to talk about. But he says now, lay up for yourselves treasures in heaven where neither moth nor rust doth corrupt, or where thieves do not break through nor steal. For where your treasure is, there will your heart be also. Now, a great many people think that money cannot be used in a spiritual way. When you talk about money, you're talking about something very material. He says you're to gather up treasure in heaven. Well, how can you gather up treasure in heaven? Well, instead of putting it in a bank in Switzerland, why not put it in heaven where you're never going to lose it? And how can you do that? By putting it in the Lord's work. And you make sure you put it in the Lord's work. My friend, you ought to investigate everything you give to. And if you have a good church and a good pastor, you could sit down with him. And you could ask him about radio programs. You could ask him about mission boards. Don't just give to anything. Make sure you're giving to something that the treasure is going to be for you over there in heaven. Somebody says, I don't give for that reason. You ought to. He tells us, gather treasure up yonder in heaven. And that is the laudable motive for giving. And why? For where your treasure is, there your heart will be also. If you get enough treasure up in heaven, friends, you're sure going to think a lot about heaven. But if it's in a bank, you're going to really think a lot about the bank also. He says there is this danger of worshiping money or the material mammon rather than God. That is the thing he says. Now he concludes here by talking about not only money, but everything else that is material. And he says that you and I are not to give too much thought to these things. And I'm going to have to reserve till next time to just mention one or two things under both money and the material that I'm not able to today because actually our time is up. But I do expect next time to conclude the Sermon on the Mount. This is very important. I trust that when we see it in the right context, that it's very important and can be used by the child of God today. May the Lord richly bless you, my beloved.
0: 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I'm Steve Schwetz, and I'll meet you back here next time as we make our way through the Bible.

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1: The worst thing that could happen to us would be not to have any difficulties. We'd never know our need of the Lord. Isn't that right? So God every day says, I'm going to give you sufficient evil, sufficient difficulty. But you see, God gives us enough difficulty to bring us to Him. But then God gives us enough grace to meet those difficulties every day.
0: Welcome to Love Worth Finding, featuring the powerful teaching of beloved pastor and author, Adrian Rogers. You know, if we're not careful, we may spend the prime time of our lives chasing the wrong goals. This is why we have to learn how to use and maximize our time for God's glory. How can we prioritize what God is calling us to do with our time? What opportunities have we been given with each passing day? If you have your Bible, turn to Ephesians chapter 5. We'll be looking at verse 14. As Adrian Rogers begins this insightful message, the time of your life.
1: Take God's word, please, and turn, if you would, to Ephesians chapter 5. Ephesians chapter 5, and I want to begin reading in verse 14 in just a moment. One of the most memorable bowl games took place some years ago. It was the Rose Bowl in Pasadena, and the University of California was playing Georgia Tech. And it was quite a game because both of these schools at that time were undefeated. And it was late in the second quarter, and Tech had the ball, and they were pressing hard on the 33-yard line when a man named Thomason was hit, and the center for the University of California scooped up the ball, spun around, and began to run with it. The crowd started to cheer, and he took this fumble and headed toward the goal. His eyes were watching, peripheral vision. He's moving to the right and the left. His knees are up high, his legs spread apart. He's running brilliantly.

And finally, down on the 1 yard line, after running almost 67 yards in the wrong way, Roy Riegels is tackled by Benny Lahn, one of his own teammates, on the 1 yard line. Can you imagine the shame, the humiliation, as he walks back toward the bench? The jeers, the catcalls, the hooting for Roy Riegels. They went into the half, and the coach put his arm on the shoulder of Roy Riegels and spoke to him words of admonition and encouragement. And he came out the second half and played brilliantly. Now, I tell that story because not only is it one of the great epochs in football history, but it's such a parable of so many of us who, when we think we're doing so good, maybe doing well, except for this one thing, we're headed toward the wrong goal. I mean, you're doing fine in your business, and you're doing fine in your health, and you're doing fine in your relationships, but the problem is you've lost sight of the right goal, and it seems that Satan himself is leading interference for you. I want to do the same thing for you today that Benny Lahn did for Roy Riegels. I want to tackle you today if I can. I want to stop you if I can, God helping me, and to help you to find God's goal for your life and to live life to its fullest and to be all that you can be. Now look, if you will, here in verse 13. The Bible says, "But all things are reproved and made manifest by the light. And whatsoever doth make manifest is light. Wherefore he saith, Awake thou that sleepest, and arise from the dead, and Christ shall give thee light. See then that ye walk circumspectly, not as fools, but as wise, redeeming the time." Now, if that phrase is not underscored in your Bible, I suggest you may do so. Redeeming the time, because the days are evil. Wherefore, be ye not unwise, but understanding what the will of the Lord is, and be not drunk with wine wherein is excess, but be filled with the Spirit. Now, in the Bible, there are two words that are translated time. Of course, we see one of these words right here in verse 16, redeeming the time. One of the words for time is the word chronos. It's the word we get chronology from. That's not the word that is used here. Chronos just simply means the passing of time, like so many hours and so many minutes and so many seconds. And some people call their watches a chronometer. That is, it just keeps count of time as it passes, segments of time, chronos. But that's not the word that is used here. The word that is used here is kairos, which means time, but it means like seasons of time. It literally means opportunity. Let me show you how that is used in Galatians chapter 6 and verse 10. The Bible says, "As we have therefore opportunity, let us do good to all men." Now the word that is translated in Galatians 6:10, opportunity, is the same word that is translated here in chapter 5, verse 16, as time. So when the Bible says redeeming the time here in verse 16, it speaks of the days, the hours, and the minutes, but more than that, it really speaks of the opportunities that we have. Because you see, you need to see time not just as something that is passing, but you need to see time as an incredible opportunity. And when you're redeeming time, what you're really redeeming is opportunity. So the Bible says the days are evil, but we are to be buying up the opportunities. What he's trying to tell us is how to live wise ways for evil days. The days are evil, so therefore take advantage of every opportunity that God has given us. And so I want to talk to you today about the time of your life. If you've been going toward the wrong goal, or if you've been sitting on the sidelines, either one, I want to show you from God's Word how to take time and use time and maximize your time for God's glory. Now, there are three or four things I want you to notice with me. And first of all,

0: Time is a provided opportunity. Now what I mean by that is this. Look, if you will, in verse 14. Wherefore he saith, awake thou that sleepest. Now, we need to jolt some people awake. There is a day of opportunity that you dare not let pass by. We need to awaken from our stupor. Some of us have been chloroformed by these evil days, and somehow we need to be jolted awake. God has provided for you an opportunity. You see, it is God who is the creator of time. God's great gift to you, number one is Jesus, and number two is time. Number one is Jesus. Number two is time. God has given you time to work, time to serve, time to love, time to laugh, time to labor. But like any gift, how you use it is really up to you. And we need to see every day, this day, and every day as a gift from God. Has it ever occurred to you that for you to cease living, God would not have to take your life? All God would have to do is stop giving you your life. Do you see what I'm saying? You see, the Bible says in Lamentations chapter 3, verse 22, it is of the Lord's mercies that we're not consumed, because His compassions fail not. They are new every morning. Every day is a gift from God. Time is something that God gave you today, and God will give you tomorrow. It's not something that you own. God is the creator, the possessor of time. And so therefore, I am a steward of the time that God has given me. And one day I will have to answer to God for what I did with this day and every day that God has given me. 24 hours in a day, 1,440 minutes in the day, 86,000 seconds in the day, and every one of them is a precious gift from God. I don't know who first wrote these words, but they're meaningful to me. I've heard them since I was a teenager. I have only just a minute, only 60 seconds in it. Didn't seek it, didn't choose it, forced upon me. I can't refuse it, but it's up to me just how I use it. I must suffer if I lose it. Give account if I abuse it. Just a tiny little minute, but eternity is in it. My dear friend, God has given us time. Don't go around saying, well, thus and such a person has more time than I have. That's wrong. We all have the same amount of time. Everybody has 24 hours in the day. The difference between people is not that some people have more time than other people. The difference in people is how people use the time that God has given them. So I want you to see this time as a provided opportunity, something that God has given you and something that God wants you to awaken to. But secondly, I want you to see this time not only as a provided opportunity, but a present opportunity, something that is here right now. Notice in verse 15, see then that ye walk circumspectly, not as fools, but as wise, redeeming the time, because the days are evil. Now he speaks here of days. This is the day that the Lord hath made. I will rejoice and be glad in it. There are two days that can steal the joy from today. There are two days that can steal the productivity from today. One is yesterday, and the other is tomorrow. Now we have a lot of folks who live in yesterday. And the Bible warns us against that. The Apostle Paul said in Philippians chapter 3, beginning in verse 13, brethren, I count not myself to have apprehended. That is, I don't think I have arrived. I don't think I'm already perfect. But this one thing I do. Now Paul wasn't a man of many ambitions. He narrowed everything to one focus. This one thing I do, forgetting those things which are behind and reaching forth unto those things which are before, I press toward the mark for the prize of the high calling of God in Christ Jesus. He said, I forget the past. Now, let me tell you some of the things that the Apostle Paul therefore had to forget. He had to forget past guilt. The Apostle Paul was one who was guilty along with others for the stoning of Saint Stephen. He said of himself, I am the chiefest of sinners. But he buried that guilt in the grave of God's forgetfulness. Maybe there's somebody here today. You've done something so terrible, so horrible. Your face would turn red if people in this congregation knew what happened. Well, my dear friend, I want to tell you that the blood of Jesus Christ, God's Son, cleanses you from that if you confess it. And don't be haunted by the ghost of guilt. Paul said, I forget those things which are behind, past guilt, past glory. I mean, not only was this man guilty as a sinner, but as a saint, he was the greatest Christian I suppose ever lived, the greatest missionary, the greatest church planter. But Paul didn't sit around and rest on his laurels. Past grief. He suffered as few men suffered. You read the account of Paul's suffering, but he just said, that's our light affliction. He said, the sufferings of this present time are not worthy to be compared to the glory which shall be revealed in us. He said, I forget that. And past grudges. I mean, there were many people who did Paul wrong. Paul was abused, lied on, mistreated, cheated, overlooked. But Paul refused to feed a fever and nurse a grudge. And Paul said, I take my past guilt. I take my past glory. I take my past grief. I take my past grudges. And I forget those things which are behind. Now, I want to suggest as we face a new year that you do exactly the same thing. You just bundle all of those things up and you just forget them. Paul said, I forget those things which are behind. One thing that can take the joy out of today is yesterday, as you carry along the load from yesterday. Something else that can take the joy out of today is tomorrow. You know, there was a psychologist whose name was William Marston, and he surveyed 3,000 people and asked them what they were living for. And out of that survey of 3,000 persons, an incredible thing. He found that 94% of the 3,000 people that he surveyed were enduring today in order to get to tomorrow. 94% of them. Today was not the day that they were living. They were only anticipating tomorrow. They were waiting for tomorrow. Well, the problem with that is, my dear friend, is that tomorrow never comes. We're always looking forward to what's going to happen. We want friends. And so we look forward to having friends. And when we get friends, we weep when we lose friends. But many times we fail to enjoy the friends while we have them. Women are strange creatures, aren't they? Mm-hmm. They look forward 20 years to getting married and having children. And after the children are grown and out of the house, they spend 20 years looking back at the time when they used to have the children, but they can't stand them for the 20 years they had them. Oh, friend, listen, enjoy. Enjoy what God has given you right now. Some people are waiting for tomorrow and some people are worrying about tomorrow. Let me give you some advice, not advice, more than advice. Oh, wonderful truth from the lips of the very Son of God. Matthew chapter 6 and verse 34, Jesus said, take no thought therefore for the morrow, for the morrow shall take thought for the things of itself. And then Jesus said something very interesting. He said, sufficient unto the day is the evil thereof. Don't worry about tomorrow. Sufficient unto the day is the evil thereof. Now think with me. What did he mean by that? Sufficient unto the day is the evil thereof. That is that God, in the crucible of his wisdom and in the ecology of his grace, has ordered some trouble for you today and every day of your life. The Bible calls it evil. It doesn't mean sin. It's like an evil smell. It means something bad. All of us have difficulties. We all need difficulties. We have been blessed with difficulties. God gives us enough difficulties to cause us to come to Him. The worst thing that could happen to us would be not to have any difficulties. We'd never know our need of the Lord. Isn't that right? So God every day says, I'm going to give you sufficient evil, sufficient difficulty. But you see, God gives us enough difficulty to bring us to Him. But then God gives us enough grace to meet those difficulties every day. Don't worry about tomorrow. Sufficient unto the day, sufficient what? Sufficient grace for what? For the evil. Sufficient unto the day is the evil thereof. So there's that perfect balance. God gives you a certain amount of difficulty today, and God gives you a certain amount of grace today. God brings you, gives you enough difficulty to draw you to Him, and then God gives you enough grace to live this day as you ought. Now, what happens when you worry? Well, when you worry, you reach out into tomorrow, and you take tomorrow's difficulty and bring it into today. Well, God didn't give you grace for tomorrow's difficulty. Sufficient unto the day is the evil thereof. And so God says in His Word, as your days are, so shall your strength be. Deuteronomy chapter 33 and verse 25, as your days are, so shall your strength be. Well, what happens is this, that when you reach into tomorrow and you bring tomorrow's troubles, real or imaginary, and you cram them into today, you overload the circuit. I mean, you upset God's divine ecology. You see, worry doesn't take the sorrow out of tomorrow. It takes the strength out of today. And then when you meet tomorrow out of breath because you're already overloaded from today, and you already are run down when you meet tomorrow. Worry, therefore, does not make us ready for the future. It really makes us unready. And we've been fighting tomorrow's battles today, and therefore we meet tomorrow out of breath. Somebody put it well this way when they said that worry pulls tomorrow's clouds over today's sunshine. And so true that is. You see, listen, time is a provided opportunity. Time is a present opportunity. Yesterday, that's just a canceled check. Tomorrow, that's just a promissory note. Today is all of the cash that you have. You'd better learn how to spend it wisely. Thousands of years ago, a wise man said this, "Look well to this one day, for it and it alone is life." Are you listening? Yesterday is only a dream, and tomorrow is but a vision. Yet each day lived well makes yesterday a dream of happiness and tomorrow a vision of hope. That's great, folks. Listen, listen. Yesterday is but a dream. Tomorrow is but a vision. Life is today. And the Bible says in verse 15, "See then that you walk circumspectly, not as fools, but as wise, redeeming the time." Now that brings me to a third thing I want to say. Not only is time a provided opportunity, and not only is time a present opportunity, but oh my dear friend, it is a precious, precious, precious opportunity. Look again. He says here that we are to redeem the opportunity. Redeeming. Do you see it? Redeeming the time. What do you do when you redeem something? You pay for it. I mean, dear friend, there is something you must give in exchange if you would live up to the opportunities that God has given you. You see, we need to see how valuable time is. To waste time is to waste life. Because time is the stuff that life is made out of. A person who is killing time is not killing time, he's killing himself. He is committing suicide by degrees. A murderer, in the truest sense, doesn't take someone's life. That person's going to die anyway. What he takes is that person's time. You understand what I'm saying? He just causes that person to die sooner. You see, time is life. Time is life. How precious it is.
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1: Do creationists love science? This is Ken Ham, author, speaker, and blogger on why we can trust the Bible. There was once a study that found people who reject evolution are still interested in science. The authors of the study were shocked. They didn't expect those who rejected evolution to really care about science. Why? Because of this false idea that creationists deny science. But nothing could be farther from the truth. Creationists love science. Many people reject evolution on scientific and biblical grounds. They don't do this because they deny science, but because they recognize the major problems with evolution, and many choose to trust the eyewitness account of the Creator over man's fallible interpretations.
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Hebrews chapter 11. You know, I'll just make a confession while we get into the message. I have a hard time reading the map. I mean, a city map, I'm telling you, I just stopped at a filling station and said, where is it? And they said, there's a map. And I said, I didn't ask you where the map was. I said, where is that street? I mean, can you just point toward it? I mean, see, I really do. Now, a lot of people, they can just read a map just like that. But I tell you what I've learned. And I say this to the praise of God. I've learned to read this spiritual map. I mean, that old map stands out. You know that. Oh, listen, I'm telling you, in the mornings, you know, you get up and you pick up that old map, you know, and boy, you just see where you're going and how you're going to get there and all the roads, and they mapped out. They mapped out. Now, have you ever mapped out? Have you ever heard them say, well, let's map it out. Map it out. Is your life mapped out? You know what that means? Is it Bibled out? Is your life scripture tonight? Do you think God ever let anybody smoke cigarettes? I don't either. You think God ever let anybody take dope? I know he didn't. Do you think the roadmap ever got anybody to a beer joint? I don't either. Do you think that the roadmap that God gave us ever led us through a life of filth and sin? No, you were off the road. You didn't have the right map. Now, I promise you this, the devil's got him a roadmap too. Oh, yeah. But boy, I tell you one thing, you follow his roadmap, not, you know where you're going, don't you? You're going to his home. Every one of his roads leads right straight off into H-E what? That's right. That spells hell. See? Yeah. I didn't say Hades. I said hell. I mean, you're just going right on down the road, and every one of his maps leads to one place, and that's his home. Now, if you want to go and live with the devil, and when you live for the devil, it's pretty sure that you'll live with him when it's over. Now, I tell you, the older I get, the more I'm having a hard time figuring out how a man can live wrong and die right. And if you don't live with the Bible, don't expect to die by it. If you haven't got the Bible to help you live, you won't have it to help you die. And the Bible is a living book, and it's a dying book. You can just put it down. It'll help you in life. It'll help you in death. I mean, it'll just give you grace and strength. And so in the book of Hebrews, the Bible says, chapter 11, now, that's a good time. That's God's time. Not after a while. You know, our Latin American friends, and we have some in the service, but I've gotten the word mañana from them. Mañana? I said, when can you come? Mañana. You know what that is, don't you? That's tomorrow. No, no. And what is today in Spanish, huh? Come on, somebody tell me. What's today? Is ahora? Hoy? Hoy, H-O-I? Yeah, H-O-I, hoy. That's right. All right. But the main thing, he said right here, now faith is the substance of faith.

first time. And he got back and asked him what he thought. He said, well, I just said, I just never did put all my weight on it. And I didn't put all my weight. I sat down in the electric chair, but I didn't put all my weight on it. I mean, I'm not interested in that seat. You know it? That's one place I wouldn't want to sit down. But he said, now faith is the substance of things hoped for, the evidence of things not seen. Do you have any evidence? Let's see if we can find some evidence around here. He said, now faith is the substance of things hoped for, the evidence. Have you all seen the evidence around here that Christ has been through here? You visitors here, have y'all gotten any strange notion that the Lord might have come by here sometime or other in the past, or, you know? Have you heard the girls saying you think maybe the Lord's been kindly visiting with them and blessing them? And can you look in the little old faces and eyes? And have we got any evidence around here? Let me tell you something. If you can't trot out some evidence, you can't win your case. Do you know that? And if you haven't got some evidence that you're a Christian, you ain't. Just put it down. I may not be good English, but it's good theology. You just put it down. If you, listen, the best way in the world to prove to the world that you're saved is to trot out some evidence. Now, I'll guarantee if I'd have had a cigarette hanging out one side of my lip and a beer joint, a beer bottle in my right hand, and I was spitting out some oaths, I'll guarantee I'd never convince anybody I'd ever been saved. And you won't either. Say what you please. The Bible said we're to live godly in this present evil world. And the grace of God, which brings salvation, hath appeared unto all men, teaching us that denying what? Ungodliness and worldly lusts. Worldly lusts, we should live soberly, righteously in this present world. All right. Now faith is the substance of things, the evidence of things not seen. It's the substance. Now notice, he said, it's for by it the elders obtained a good report. Now then, if you girls and all of our boys and all of our people here tonight, if you just live by faith, you'd get a good report. Do you know the girls that live right never have any trouble getting along? Never do. You wouldn't even have to be rebuked if you'd live right, if you live by faith. There's two ways to live. One of them's by faith, one of them's by flesh. Two F ways, amen? And the faith brings a sweet future, and the flesh brings failure. So just put it down. If you want to live in the flesh, that's where you're living before you came here. That's what got you in trouble. You'd say, well, I certainly wasn't living in the flesh. I just smoked a few cigarettes and some marijuana and ran off from home a time or two, but I wasn't living in the flesh. That's because you're so blind. That's all you was living in. That's all you knew. Now, if you'd switch over and live by faith, what's going to happen? You get your supplies from heaven. You got your faith line fixed up, you see. And, you know, little boys out one night, and he was flying his kite, and this illustrates, you don't see everything, see? You don't have to see everything. Little boy standing out there, and he just standing there in the dark, and some man came along and said, son, what are you doing standing in the dark? He said, flying my kite. He said, flying your kite? Oh, boy, he said, you sound like you need to go fly your kite. Anybody standing out in the dark? He said, do you see it? Well, he said, no, sir, I don't see it. Well, he said, son, how do you know it's up there? Oh, he said, mister, I feel it tugging on the line. Amen? Boy, I tell you what, I felt some things are tugging on the line tonight. That little old girl went over there crawling and bawling, and then all the rest of you came. I felt something tugging on the line, and I was flying my kite. Amen? That's right. Boy, it's fun to fly the kite like that, isn't it? And you know the Lord's dealing, see? I mean, without an opportunity to give an invitation, and the Lord begins to deal. You see, we get to singing these songs. You know what we're singing? Great is the Lord. Right. And that's the scripture. And the scripture begin to tug on the line. See? That's the reason we need to learn the scripture. I'm more convinced than I've ever been before. There's just one thing we've got to do, and that's memorize enough scripture so the devil can't come in. We'd be so loaded with scripture till he'd get cut all to pieces if he landed inside, wouldn't he? You think about it. You just say, you know, the devil comes circling over and said, I'd like to land. And I said, well, there's the only one way I got. And he'd look in my heart and said, man, listen, it's full of the sword. I'd cut my leg off landing there. Amen? Why I'd get so cut up, I never could get out of there, see? That's right, that's what I'm talking about. Thy word have a head in my head, heart, that I might not sin against God. Now, faith is the substance of things hoped for, the evidence of things not seen. For by it the elders obtain a good report. Through faith, we understand. Now, you understand what that means? It means that if you'll believe, though you'd say, well, you know the Bible's a dead book to me. It's such a dead book to me. You know why?
And I say this.

0: lovingly in this place right here. He's saying that through faith, we understand that the worlds were framed by the Word of God. That's the way we understand. Now then, here's the illustration. The way to understand the Bible is to meet its author. You got to know who gave it. You know who gave the Word? Jesus. This is His Word. In the beginning was the Word, and the Word was with God, and the Word was God, and the Word became flesh and dwelt among us. Now here's the story. There was a nice young lady, and she was going with a nice young man. And she had read a book. And this young man came and visited with her, and the more he came, the better she liked him. He was a gentleman. He was so nice, I tell you. And she just got to where she was just glad when she saw him coming. And so one night he said to her, modestly, he said, I never did tell you, but he said, I've written a book. And she said, really? You've written a book? And he said, yes. She said, oh, I wish that I could read it. And said, what's the name of it? And he told her the name of it. And it dawned on her. And she said, oh, listen, somebody gave me your book, and I haven't had an opportunity to... And she began to beat around the bush. And listen, I'll guarantee you, when he walked out of there, she ran to her library, she opened up that case, she grabbed that book that had let dust settle on it, and she said, the best I remember, that's one of the driest books I ever read in my life. She said, I'll tell you, I didn't get one chapter read. That's the dustiest. I mean, it did. But listen, she ran in there that night, she got that book, she ran to her bedroom, and I think before she could even get dressed for bed, she fell across the bed, turned on the bed lamp, and she began to, and she gobbled it up. I want you to know she read chapter after chapter, and she said, I tell you, that's the best book I ever read in my life. She said, that's the most interesting book. And when he came back, she said, I marvel at that book you wrote. Said, you know what the difference was? She had met and learned to love the author. You understand what I'm talking about? You know what's wrong with a bunch of you? You've never met the author. That's the reason you don't like it. That's the reason it's so hard to memorize it, and your old mind's so dull, and you'd rather have a rock and roll record on than Great is the Lord, huh? Oh, you're not kidding me. I was just like you that before but got born again, and all of you just like... You know, this one thing about flesh, all flesh is flesh. It don't make any difference whether it's red, pink, gold, or brown. I mean, it don't make any difference whether you're a Chinaman, a Japanese, or a colored man, or a white man, or make an Indian. It doesn't make any difference. You just put it down. Flesh is flesh, and it's no good. It's absolutely no good. The most worthless thing in the world is human flesh. Am I right? You see, human flesh, unless it's touched by the divine power of God, is not worth anything. But did you know, that human flesh, when it's quickened by the Spirit, it's worth something to God. God can take anything as simple and no count as a piece of mud, and that's all we are, just a piece of mud. You know that? You ever heard anybody say, well, your name is mud with me? Well, my name may be, but I mean my body's mud. We're made out of the flesh. We're made out of the dirt, made out of the clay. Yes, sir. Not worth anything. Paul said, I know that in me, that is in my flesh, there dwells no good thing. For the will is present with me, but how to perform that which is good, I find not. But you see, you can have all you need if you need and recognize the needs to be what God wants you to have. And the Lord is faithful. He's just faithful. And, you know, the greater the needs, the more the Lord knows it. And I like to tell good things. Miss Goodman came running up to me this week, you know. And I could tell, boy, she'd blossomed out, you know, just like a rose. And, oh, listen, she had something in her hand, and I could tell she said, you better sit down before you fall down. I got something good. I said, well, I'll take it standing this time, you know. And she said, I don't think. She said, here it is. And I said, well, let me see it. And so It had a five. That's right. But it could have been $5, but it wasn't. And it could have been 50, but it wasn't. And it could have been 500, but it wasn't. Look it out. Huh? Now, aren't we getting excited now? Ooh, I tell you, it had a string of zeros over there on the right of it. You know, it had five and then a little comma and zero and zero and zero. And then it had a period and a zero and a zero. And that's $5,000. You know that? And I tell you, and her faith's been strengthened. Really, I tell you why. You remember, I can remember the time we went up to Columbus, Nebraska, you know. No, we was having a rough time up there in that citywide crusade. And some of the support didn't support. I mean, and so Brother Earl, bless his heart, he said to me, we was there for 15 days. Brother Earl said to me one day, that's about to close the first week, he said, Brother Olaf, and he never said this before, never said it afterwards, but he said, Brother Olaf, don't you think maybe we better just close her down Sunday night and go home? I said, my brother Earl, man, we're here for 2 weeks. I mean, we've got to stay for the duration. Well, he said, I tell you, he said, we're having kind of a hard time, aren't we? Yeah, I said, yeah, but I said, I believe we're going to make it. I said, we, you know, and you know what? That's when we went on Columbus, and one of the greatest stations. And later, I know I'm on the radio, but I like to tell good things. Later, one lady gave us $19,000 up there after she died. And I want you to know we had to have it. If we hadn't have got that, it looked to me like we was going to go to the poorhouse. But as it was, the Lord met it. I'm just trying to talk to you about faith tonight, and God reminds me, I'm going to tell you some good things. Because they've been happening. I mean, they've been happening ever since I got saved. Good things been happening. I mean, the best thing that I've ever heard of in my life. And so, Brother Earl, he said, well, I said, no, we'll just stick around. So we went on through. And you talk about building a wonderful audience on a wonderful station. That was the beginning. See, they run a line down there, and we broadcast every day from the Youth for Christ building. And we got through the meeting, and all of us, I don't know, we had a flock of people up there, I think. And I went on an airplane, and they went in station wagons, and we just kindly invaded the city. And we had a good time, and the Lord blessed, even though some of the folks kindly dropped out on us. But we came back, and I said, the Lord will make it up. So next meeting we had was Hearn, Texas. That's right. You remember that, don't you? We went up to Hearn. Brother Earl, bless his old heart, he's gone to heaven now, but he went up there, and he always had the tent stretched. Sometimes he thought he wasn't going to get it stretched. He thought he wasn't, but he always had it ready when I got there. I tell you, I never did even go in. Sometime I'd go in just about time to preach, and I never even dreamed that the tent wouldn't be stretched 200 feet long, and he built the tent, no poles under it, you know, and we never lost a tent. Did you know that? The only tent we've ever had to fall, really, was in Dallas last year, and it wouldn't have fallen if the people had done right. Huh? Now, you Dallas people remember that, because I guarantee the baby tent didn't fall. Babies were doing better than the grown folks. And so it just stood as firm as it could stand. But, brother, I want you to know, all the rest of us got wrapped up in canvas, didn't we? Man, down she come. I tell you, I saw that row of poles coming down just like a row of dominoes. You know, down she came. Before I knew it, I was under the whole thing. And but the Lord was right there to take care of his people. But the little babies, I don't think they ever did go, they ever wake up. And they were just about 20 feet, 30 feet, or 40 feet away over there in their little tent. Their little tent just stood firm. Now, we went down to Hearn, and we had a rough meeting down there. Oh, I tell you, some of the people got sideways and had a little meeting downtown. Said, we ought to run him out of town. Isn't that strange? They ought to run him out of town. And I thought, oh, man. Here I am, my mama's baby boy. And run him out of town. Said, we ought to just run him out of town. Well, the Lord was dealing and working, but, you know, one night, it's Friday night, an old country boy come up to me, and he said, Brother Olaf, he said, I want to see you before the meeting's over. I said, how about in the morning, at the close of the children's service Saturday morning? He said, I'll be here. So he came, had on his old brogans, old overalls. He walked up to me. He said, now, Brother Olaf, he said, the Lord told me Monday night to give you something. And he said, don't brag on me, because he said, it ain't me. He said, the Lord made me do it. And he said, here it is. He reached in his pocket. And so happened, he pulled out a little piece of one check. And I believe it was written with a cedar pencil. I mean, is the funniest looking little check. Just a little. He didn't have no checkbook with his name on it or nothing. He just pulled it out. He said, here it is. And I said, well, thank you. I appreciate it. I thought it was maybe at the most $2.50. And I thought, my, maybe he might have saved up $5. And I thought, he couldn't be. I started stuck in my pocket. I said, thank you. I really appreciate it. And I'm kind of, and Drek, I looked in that. I thought, I better look at that. I looked down there, and it is five, all right. That's right. And then that string of zeros. Man, I tell you, a zero never meant so much if you get it to the right of that number. Huh? Of course, if you get it on the wrong side, don't mean nothing. Huh? And you know, that's a good lesson for all of us. All of us are zeros. Are you listening? Even little old Pam, bless her heart, she's a precious girl. She's zero. She's zero, but she's more than that now because I tell you what, she got on the right side of the right one. And that made her 10 right there. Huh? You understand my arithmetic? Now, and you know what? Here come old Diane. And here she comes and runs and said, well, I want to stand on the right side of the right one, and I'll just take my stand with Pam. Looky there. And you see how we go? If you get on the right... Now, wait a minute. Suppose you get on the wrong side. Don't mean nothing. You could get 100 on the left of the right one, and he'd still be one. Isn't that right? But if you get on the right side. So, I looked at that check. $5,000. I think that's the biggest check I'd ever gotten up until that time in the Lord's work. And I looked at it, and it's signed, and boy, I beat it across the railroad track. You remember that in the little white house on the right down there? I came in there, and I handed, I said, guess what? I said, Brother Earl, I said, looky here. I said, looky here. And I, of course, I was thinking about that Nebraska meeting. I said, Lord, make it up, see? And I handed it to Miss, well, of course, she nearly took it away from me. I mean, she had that hand out just like that, you know. So I put it in her hand, and she looked at it, and she's, and of all that, you know, she said, you reckon it's good? Oh! That's right. You remember that. I said, oh, me, I hadn't even thought about that. You reckon that, you know, and we couldn't hardly wait till it got through, but it never did come back. And we got $5,000 for it. Amen? What am I preaching on tonight? Faith. Now the just shall live by faith. I tell you how the Lord wants to honor faith. You know, Jesus said, when the Son of Man comes, you reckon you're going to find any faith? He'd be looking for faith. One day he looked at the disciples, he said, say, where's y'all's education? No, he didn't. He said, where's y'all's faith? Where's your faith? Then one day he looked at him, he said, hey, how is it that y'all don't have any faith? You don't have any faith. Simon Peter said, well, Lord, that walking on the water, that's for me. I'd like to walk on that water. My, I mean, that's something. I mean, just Jesus come walking right on top of the water. That'd be fun, wouldn't it? Just walk right on top of the water. Never go under. Just like walking on a concrete sidewalk. And I mean, Jesus came just walking along there. And Simon Peter said, oh, me. Bid me to do that. Just tell me to do that. And Jesus said, help yourself. Come on. And he started out. Have you ever wondered what got him in trouble? Have you ever really wondered? Huh? I know it had been easy, see, for some of us smart elects to walk on the water. And look back at old, you know, James and John and said, hey, bud, how am I doing? You know, all right, what about it? Why don't you walk? No, I tell you what the Bible says. The Bible says that when he saw the waves, see, he lost his vision of the one that controlled the waves. And when he looked at the waves, brother, he wavered. Amen? And down he went. He said, save me, I'm going to perish. And the Bible said immediately, and that's how different it is for me. I'd let him soak a little bit if it'd been me. I said, brother, just take on a little water. Next time you'll keep your eye on me, see? But Jesus just reached out there and got him, just like you would your little child if it fell in the creek. You know that? You wouldn't wait till it went under two times. I wouldn't either. Man, I'd just reach out there and grab old Joy by all that long hair and pull her out. Yeah? And that's the way Jesus did it. He just reached immediately. He got him. Yes, sir. He said, wherefore didst thou doubt? I mean, that's what gets us in trouble. Now the just shall live by faith. How are you living tonight? That's an overcoming life. Let us read on just a little piece further. Through faith we understand that the worlds were framed by the word of God, so that things which are seen were not made of things which do appear. You know, I talked to a doctor this week in Corpus, and he treats a religious leader of this city. He's one of the clergymen. And he came in, and this doctor began to tell about the creation and the earth and This clergyman looked at him and said, "Do you believe that?" He said, "Sure, I believe it. Sure, I believe it." He said, "You mean you believe the Genesis plan of creation?" He said, "Sure, I believe it." I won this man to Christ many years ago, and this so-called religious leader denied the Word of God. He doesn't believe one thing that's important. He doesn't believe in the creation. He doesn't believe in the recreation. You know what I found out? If a person does not believe that Jesus created, they do not believe that Jesus can recreate. Now, God created the earth, but he had to recreate man because man was dirt first, you see. And so that he was created. We were created when we were born. Now, man was generated when he was born, but that's not enough. He's got to be regenerated. And Jesus is the regenerator, and he's the one that makes us new creatures in Christ Jesus.
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1: All right, now, good to have you along today. I'm Brother James. I greet you in the name of our Lord and Savior, Jesus Christ, the Lamb of God, which taketh away the sin of the world. And I welcome you one more time to the Preaching of the Cross radio broadcast. We're so happy that you've tuned into the program today. It's our desire. It's our purpose. God helping us, we will accomplish that purpose and desire of teaching you the truth, not only from the Word of God, but about the Word of God. If you've listened to this program for any length of time, you know that not only did we spend a great deal of time going verse by verse and teaching you the actual biblical doctrines from the Word of God, but we've spent a great deal of time teaching you about the Word of God itself. That is, for example, we had a series of lessons on the history of the English Bible. We had a series of lessons on how archaeology proves the biblical text to be accurate. We had a series of lessons on the various books of the New Testament and what they taught and their foundation and basis and so forth. And we are in the midst of a study right now entitled The Bible as Science, in which we are showing you that in spite of the criticisms, in spite of the arguments, in spite of the objections raised by infidels and skeptics and scoffers, that the Bible is indeed not only a scientifically accurate book, but is more accurate when it deals with science than any science textbook in your library. Now, we're emboldened to say that because we've read the Bible and we've studied the pages of Scripture carefully. We don't say that like some of you say, I think that Bible's just a bunch of junk, and you never even read it. You've never spent any time studying its truth. But my friend, having studied God's Word, and having a working knowledge of science, wouldn't call myself a scientist, but then why would anyone that's a Christian stoop to call themselves something like a scientist? We know enough about both subjects to know that the Bible's true and righteous altogether, and its critics are just going to have to step aside. We discussed on the last broadcast a great many scientific facts that are known today and have been established in this century that were not known to men by scientific observation, that is, study and experimentation, arriving at the truth. For example, the atomic structure. For example, the gravitational pull that keeps the Earth in its proper place. For example, the wearing of a mask to prevent the spreading of germs. All of these things are recent scientific discoveries. Yet all of these things are declared as being truth in the pages of the Word of God, written several thousand years ago. We're not through yet. We have more of these considerations for you. One of the oldest criticisms that has ever been directed against the scientific integrity of the Bible is the objection of a generation ago which criticized the scientific accuracy of the first chapter of Genesis. In this chapter, it is specifically stated that life occurred on the planet before the work of God on the fourth day had caused the direct rays of the sun to shine upon the face of this globe. The opponent of the scripture customarily begins his objection by stating that Moses said there was life before there was light, and this would be an impossibility in science. But here again, this is an argument of someone who has never read the Bible. In the first chapter of Genesis, if you would read it for yourself, you would find the exact statement of the factors in the problem. Light illumined the planet on the first day of creation. The second day was given up to the establishment of the laws of meteorology that guide and direct what we call weather. On the third day, three mighty works were wrought. The oceans were gathered together into one place. The vast realm of botany was born. And the world of biology came into being. Up to this time, the light that had been shining on the planet had been filtered through that aqueous envelope which had not yet been dissipated. Then on the fourth day, the atmosphere cleared so that the direct rays of the sun reached the planet with all the brightness characteristic of our modern daylight. The argument based upon a misconception of this paragraph and a misunderstanding of science, however, is that it would be impossible to have life before the fourth day of creation. And we'd hasten to reply that the conclusion is too broad to be established in science. In fact, there is life. that cannot exist where there is light. Now, this may be clearly shown by the recital of an instance that occurred a number of years ago when the U.S. Geologic Survey, or Geodetic Survey, was first exploring the Carlsbad Caverns and preparing them for the enjoyment of the general public. Dr. Willis T. Lee, who was in charge of the work, made a statement to the effect that in the dark and gloomy recesses of these incredible caverns, no life of any kind existed. Immediately, a number of eminent biologists leaped upon this utterance and stated that they would never agree to so broad a generalization until it had been scientifically established. They said that no matter how dark and gloomy the depths of those caves might be, with water and atmosphere present, it would be impossible to have biological sterility. Now, if you've ever been fortunate enough to go back into the back of one of these caverns, I mean to penetrate those black recesses way back in there, a very simple biological survey will let you know that near the mouth of the caverns, vast numbers of flying mammals called bats have their habitation. They, in turn, perhaps are also inhabited by various forms of life. They, however, live where the influence of light is felt. But in examining the recesses of the caverns, scientists work most of the time in utter darkness. Specimens of water are taken in three kinds of containers. One was made of a clear flint glass, the second made of an amber material, which has a value of about the density of a Rattan K3 filter, and the third receptacle consists of little lead flasks with a screw top. The scientists found in the waters in the black gloomy recesses of the cave several common types of protozoa. These creatures not only lived where there was no light, but when they were brought out into the brightness of the day, they withered and perished from the effects of the sunlight. The only specimens the scientists finally got alive to the laboratory were those which were contained in the lead flasks, which of course were impervious to light. Both of the foundations of the argument collapse. There was light before the fourth day of Genesis, and also there is life that can live without light. In fact, there is life that perishes under the direct influence of light. There are cave crickets. There are blind fish living in the lakes in some of these caves back there. They've never seen the light of day, never have, never will. And they've lived there for generations. Now, let's say we're not arguing for the biological wisdom of the man Moses. I don't think for an instant that Moses knew anything about protozoology. Perhaps his knowledge even of botany was limited to that of his own generation. The point we're making is that when the Spirit of God inspired Moses to write the records of Genesis, Moses was not restricted to his own wisdom. By the illumination of the Holy Ghost, he wrote things as they are and not as man thought them to be. The same basic premise could be called the thesis of this entire study. Certainly it could be applied to every writer of the Old Testament or the New. Now, if you sit in a classroom and debate some college professor and hold that the Bible is the Word of God, you'll be challenged by these infidels all day and all night. There's always a good argument to be raised. They're always looking for somebody that says they believe the Bible. If you don't think the aim and objective of higher education in America today is to destroy someone's faith in the Word of God, you just ought to go to college and try and take a stand for the Word of God in a science class, or a sociology class, or a humanities class. You just ought to try it. I have done so. It's exciting, to say the least. Now, one day in a classroom, the old doctor was sure that he had one. He had one this time. And as soon as the class started, the professor opened up by saying, "Do you still believe the Bible is the Word of God?" "Yes," came the answer. "The Bible is the Word of God, and I'm not going to back down off that position." The doctor said, "How can you accept the Bible as the Word of God when it contains such glaring scientific errors?" Now, this happens every day in classrooms all across America. And the professor was reminded he hadn't been able to establish any of those errors so far. He said, "Well, how about the cytological error that Paul the Apostle made in the 15th chapter of 1 Corinthians?" And the professor cited Paul's writing, "All flesh is not the same flesh, but there is one kind of flesh of men, another flesh of beasts, another of fishes, and another of birds." Very specifically, that passage does say that there is a different kind of flesh for men than there is for beasts, and that the flesh of fishes differs from the flesh of birds, and each differs from the other. Well, there's no point of argument there. That's what the Bible says. The Bible states a biological and cytological difference between the cell structure of the various great phyla. The professor was somewhat amused to hear a Christian reply that he agreed with Paul the Apostle that there was a specific and scientific difference between the flesh of one great species and another. The instructor then asked, "Have you come this far in your studies, and have you not learned the continuity theory?" "Well, sure, but why would anybody give up the Bible for any theory? We're standing on facts." Now, the professor warmly insisted that the continuity theory was an established fact. Now, we're speaking about something that took place in the archaic days of biology, many years ago, and this continuity theory was the big cheese for a while there. The idea was predicated upon the supposition that all cell structure was the same. Early investigators discovered that the cells of all living creatures contained a basic substance called protoplasm, and so they jumped to the conclusion that all protoplasm was the same, and therefore that all cells were the same, and they thus built up the evolutionary hypothesis that by a continuity of life transmission from one form to another, the various species had arrived through a process of evolution. That's the continuity theory. If you go into school now, you won't hear anything about it. It's another one of those wonderful scientific theories that were supposed to overthrow the Bible that has had to be discarded because it was a great big lie. They call that science. We Bible believers call it nonsense. Well, anyway, this professor, he was more than thrilled to have come up with this little argument, and he stated the continuity theory is a fact. Well, the fact that a Bible-believing Christian doesn't believe that and believes there is a specific and scientific difference between the basic structure of every two groups of living creatures brings this reply from the professor: "Prove it." Now, this is where you run into problems, and some of you listening to me right now, you are an outspoken witness for the Lord Jesus Christ. The Bible says in Hebrews 11, "Faith is the substance of things hoped for, the evidence of things not seen. Without faith, it is impossible to please God." And there are some things that you just can't prove. They are matters of faith that God has commanded you and I to believe. The professor, in this case, will say, "See there, if you can't prove it, if you can't prove you're right, you can't prove I'm wrong." Now, here's how you handle that. "That's what you say," said the student to the professor, "but actions speak louder than words. You do agree that all flesh is not the same flesh. For instance, let's assume that you ate your dinner today in a fine restaurant downtown, and you ordered quail on toast, and that's what you were charged for. If they served you codfish, you would yell and scream and holler that your order had not been filled properly. Now, what does that prove?" Well, this proves that while you might not know the difference between a fish and a bird, your stomach and your taste buds do. And it seems then as though some people have more sense under their belt than they do under their hat. This breaks up an argument into an uproar every time. Now, if this professor was alive today, you could point your finger right in his face and say, "All right, Mr. Scientist, let's hear it. According to the findings of modern science, Paul the Apostle should be classified as a very credible cytologist." You may have read, or you should have read by now, that the Parke Davis Laboratories long ago came up with anti-human precipitin. This has been largely used by the scientific sections of criminal investigation departments in all of our big city police systems. If you had a bit of bone, or blood, or flesh, or skin, or organic substance that was alive or had been alive, no matter how old or desiccated that substance might be, and you desired to know from what living creature it had come, the method would be comparatively simple. There was a time when murderers, faced with the evidence of a blood-stained garment, had some ability to evade justice by maintaining that they had killed a rabbit or a chicken or some other meat animal, and the law couldn't prove the contrary. Those days are gone forever. If we had dried blood, the stain of blood, or live blood, and we put it into the test tube and added the anti-human precipitant, we would get an almost instant reaction which said, this is animal, or this is human. This same is true of all the cell structure of the human body. This reagent will not tell the difference between two kinds of animals. It will not tell the difference between two varieties of man. But it will instantly and infallibly indicate whether the once living matter which is under investigation came from an animal or a human being. If the indication shows that it is human, there are other chemical devices now that can be applied to bone and tissue, and they can even tell you what race the human being belonged to. White, Negro, or Occidental. If the indication is that it is animal, there are cytological means of differentiation by which the kind of animal may even be classified. In other words, if we were asked to express the latest findings of the cytology of our generation, we could do no better than to turn to 1 Corinthians chapter 15 and read verse 39, all flesh is not the same flesh. There is one kind of flesh for man, a different kind of flesh for the animals, the birds, and all other living creatures. Now, again, how could Paul the Apostle have known this? The answer is simple. He didn't know. He couldn't have known. The only possible explanation for his anticipation of this modern wisdom is to concede that he spoke and wrote as he was moved by the Spirit of God. Thus, the Almighty, in revealing his will for our generation, anticipated the wisdom of our day, that God's book might be in absolute harmony with the advancing wisdom of men right up until the time of the return of the Lord Jesus Christ. Now, this illustration naturally and logically suggests the equally remarkable fashion in which the same writer, Paul the Apostle, has uttered conclusions in harmony with our modern science of anthropology. In his address to the Areopagites, preserved in the 17th chapter of Acts, this great master of logic offers seven reasons for saying that man can find God and truly apprehend him. And the third reason in this series of seven is the argument from anthropology. The Authorized King James Bible presents the argument in these words. He hath made of one blood all nations of men that dwell on the face of the earth. Now, isn't that something? There is no scientific argument with this statement of the Apostle Paul. If an inquirer should bring into the laboratory, adapted for this type of work, seven drops of blood, and should ask for the classification of each specimen of blood, the problem would be simple for the worker who is trained in the field of science. If these seven drops of blood had come from the veins of a horse, a cow, a sheep, a goat, a chicken, an ape, and a man, a scientific investigation requiring only a relatively few minutes would show positively from which kind of creature each specimen of blood had come. If, however, the same investigator should bring into the laboratory seven drops of human blood, and should ask for a classification of mankind from these drops of blood, he would seek such information in vain. It is utterly impossible to tell the difference by any known technique between the blood of a Chinese and an Anglo-Saxon. It is equally impossible to tell the difference between the blood of a German and a Japanese. Scotch, Irish, English, African, Mongoloid, Caucasian, they are all just human blood. There is no known method of analysis that will teach us anything about the creatures from whom these blood drops were derived, except only in the simple conclusion that he was, in each case, a human being. If the if the Bible statement is allowed to stand as it is written, the latest dictum of the science of anthropology cannot overthrow the revealed truth of the Word of God written 2,000 years ago. Now, how did Paul know this? In the day when he walked the earth, race prejudice had reached its highest development because the pride resident in Roman psychology and the outworking of the lines of segregation in the Jewish law and so forth. Yet this man who was born a Roman, anticipating all of the wisdom of our generation as far as it might be applied to the species that is called man, arrived by inspiration at the same conclusion that modern science has established by research. How do you explain that? There is no field of investigation open to man that has been so thoroughly explored in the past few years as has the field of blood. A long time ago, going back through the hundreds of years into the thousands, our present conclusions concerning the essential nature of the blood were anticipated in the 17th chapter of Leviticus. In verse 11 there, we are told that the children of Israel were forbidden to eat any manner of blood. The penalty for the violation of this prohibition was that the soul of the man who ate the blood should be cut off from among the people. This commandment is repeated and reiterated on the specific ground that the life of the flesh is in the blood thereof. Three times this scientific dictum is repeated in the short space of five verses. Predicated upon this fact, there is the further statement that because the life of the flesh is in the blood has been given upon the altar to make an atonement for our souls. The Bible says, "For it is the blood that maketh an atonement for the soul." In the days when Moses lived and wrote, very little was known about the laws of blood circulation, the composition of blood, and the marvelous system of blood distribution. Indeed, we can read in medical journals only a few generations old and meet with surprising ignorance concerning the nature and purpose and function of blood. In those days, when it was the universal practice to bleed the patient, one author has ingeniously suggested that in the letting of blood, the practitioner should carefully weigh and measure the amount of blood taken from one arm. He was then enjoined to remove carefully the same amount from the opposite arm, on the ground that if more blood were let from one side of the body than from the other, the body would thus become lopsided and the blood supply unbalanced. That's modern medical science. In the days when Moses walked the earth, according to the ancient legends, men believed that arteries were air passages which permeated the body. It would be fantastic to suppose that Moses, or any of his contemporaries, were in possession of our knowledge concerning the nature, analysis, and function of the blood. Yet anyone who has ever suffered from pernicious anemia would indeed concede the truth of the statement that the life is in the blood. When the blood dies, you die. Long before the immortal Harvey had done his pioneering work that made possible our present body of knowledge in the sphere of medical practice, Moses had anticipated the conclusions of our present day. The life of the flesh indeed is in the blood. If this be so, and the premise is thus established, then the conclusion that is based upon that premise is equally authoritative. The conclusion is that since the life of the flesh is in the blood, atonement is in the blood as well. That's what you find at Calvary. God's salvation, not only scripturally justified, but scientifically vindicated. The life of the flesh is in the blood which permeates the flesh, and the life of the soul is in the blood that was shed when the flesh of the Son of God was riven and broken on Calvary's cross for the sins of men. Are you washed in that blood? The scientifically accurate Word of God, the absolutely true Holy Bible says, "The blood of Jesus Christ, God's Son, cleanses from all sin, and without the shedding of His blood, there is no remission for your sin." You must be born again. Have you been to Jesus for the cleansing power? Are you washed in the blood of the Lamb? That's modern science, my friend, from the most accurate science book on the face of this earth, the Holy Bible.

0: 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Hosted by veteran ladies conference speaker and the editor of Christian Womanhood magazine, Mrs. Loretta Walker. The closer a woman's heart is to the heart of God, the better able she is to thrive in her relationships with others. In that spirit, here's the host of CW Today, Mrs. Loretta Walker.
1: I'm usually pretty honest with you about when I'm having problems and I'm not being so victorious, because I think you relate to me. I don't want to seem like somebody that's got it all down pat, because I don't. I'm still a struggling Christian that just tries to live right and do right, and I try to share with you my struggles so that maybe that'll encourage you to keep on going even when you're struggling. So about 2 months ago, I had something going on in my life, and I went to this verse, Psalm 142, verses 1 and 2. I cried unto the Lord with my voice unto the Lord did I make my supplication. I poured out my complaint before him. I showed before him my trouble. So 2 months ago, and the reason why I titled this is because I really believe when you're having these extreme problems that you're supposed to cry out your complaints to God and not to others. You know, it'd be easy for me to talk to my husband about it, but that would have been giving him a burden that maybe, and he wouldn't be able to figure it out either, and then that's just two of us down. So I didn't share this thought with anybody, but a friend of mine had some problems and had to go to the hospital because she thought she was having a heart attack. And when she went to the hospital, she found out that they didn't see anything wrong with her heart. They didn't understand what was going on. Well, a few days later, something happened with her teeth and her jaw swelled up. And so she went to the dentist and found out that she was having problems with one of her teeth, and she went to a regular doctor. The doctor said, well, if you're having problems with your teeth, that could have caused that problem that made you feel like you're having a heart attack. So I heard that, and then I started having some pain in my both sides of my jaws. And I knew I had a cracked tooth on one side that one dentist who was trying to help me filled it all in everywhere, and it's not a permanent fix, but he just took care of it so it wouldn't cost me a lot of money. So as with all this going on, I started trying to find a dentist that would let me come in. But, you know, dentists are not easy to get into because they want a relationship with you, and they don't want to take you just one time. They want to have, you know, forever. And, oh, it was so, and traveling made that a problem. And I thought, and it was a little bit of me that just kept saying, why do I have to travel so much? You know, and then I could have just a normal life and have a dentist and could call and tell him I'm in trouble, and he knew me and he'd help me. So I did.

0: and got some work done. And I thought, maybe that's what I'm supposed to do. So finally, I told Kevin all of what was going on. And I said, but Kevin, I'm scared to go across to Mexico without you. So, and I'm a little bit apprehensive, anxious, whatever the word is. And will you go with me? And so he said yes. And so we started. It was July the 4th, which that's a holiday for us, but not in Mexico. So we thought, oh, we'll go over there. And that the pastor's wife thought you could just walk in. Well, we got in the car to drive over July the 4th morning, and Kevin said, you know, let's just try to call these places. And she had given us three names of places across the border. So we called all three of them. The first one didn't have anything open. If we came in that day, they wouldn't be able to take us. And they didn't have anything open until July the 20th. The second one we called and there was no answer. So we said, well, maybe they're taking a holiday anyway. So then the third one we called and they weren't even in business anymore. So, wow. So we turned around back to go back to the church, and all of a sudden, the second one called me back. And when I talked to them, they said, well, we can't take you today, but if you come in Wednesday, we'll set up appointments for you and your husband. So we set up an appointment for 12, 15, and 1 o'clock. So Wednesday, we went over there, and as I went over there, I thought, what are we getting into? You know, you just, new situation. So we got in there, and I thought for sure he was going to tell me I needed some kind of a big job done on these jaw teeth because of this pain. And I got in there and he did he was very professional. He spoke enough English I could understand, and he was so kind, and our teeth got cleaned and we got checked, and I had one cavity, but it wasn't even where the jaw teeth was. And he said, I don't see any reason why it's hurting. So I now wonder if I was just having sympathy pain for my friend. But anyway, but I say that to you, for 2 months I called out my complaint to God, and he took care of it, and the financial part of it. Like, I know I paid 1/4 of what I would have paid if I went to in the United States, because we don't have any kind of dental insurance. And I thought, God, you are so good to me. And I complained all those times about not being located somewhere where I could have a dentist. And instead, you gave me a dentist that I could get and would take care of me, and it wouldn't cost me an arm and leg. So I just got to praise you. So I'm just saying to you, ladies, pour out your complaints to God. Let him take care of those things that are the deepest troubles to you. And instead of complaining to everybody else and telling them, just complain to God. He can take it, and he even says he wants you to, from Psalm 142. Rejoice in the Lord always, and again I say rejoice.
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0: Steve was the youth director for a church in central Missouri. 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

How do you handle stress? I'm Chuck Bentley with My Money Life from Crown. Every believer has the responsibility of wisely managing resources. It's tough with inflation, economic uncertainty, and business or personal challenges. The responsibility can create serious stress, even despair. We can handle financial challenges in a variety of ways, and here are some examples. Sometimes we stress out. That's when we succumb to fear or anxiety and enter the doom loop. We lose hope, become exhausted, and want to give up. Other times we drop out. This is an attempt to deny the problem by ignoring it. Rather than facing the problem, we hope it goes away. Other times we fake out. That's pretending all is well by masking the stress with other activities. Instead of addressing the real issue, we engage in endless scrolling, mindless games, binge-watching movies, and addictions. Finally, we cry out. That's when we recognize the problem is bigger than we can handle and invite the Lord to help us. When we cast our cares upon Him, we acknowledge we are weak and in need. You can learn to confront financial challenges with confidence by declaring war and not giving up. Refuse to allow the enemy to accuse, shame, or remind you of failure. 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

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The church building is located on Highway 264 next to the Arizona Department of Transportation Yard. 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

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If you are in the Rhema, Pine Hill, or Zuni Pueblo area, I would like to invite you to Mount Calvary Baptist Church. We are a church that has a heart to see everyone come to know Jesus as their Savior and live a victorious life in Christ. We are located just 2 miles south of Highway 53 on the road that goes to Pine Hill. We have Sunday school for all ages at 10 a.m., and the main service starts at 11 a.m. Our Wednesday evening Bible study and prayer meeting is at 6 p.m. Thank you for listening to Native Bible Radio and KOFJ 88.1 FM, and keep on following Jesus.

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1: Hi, I'm Todd Nettleton, and this is the Voice of the Martyrs Radio. In West Africa, a Christian leader was gathering new believers for Bible study in an area where Boko Haram is active. The militant group sent a man to identify the leader so they could kill him. The Boko Haram fighter rented a room next door and listened through the wall as the group studied scripture. When he finally approached the leader outside, he had one question. "I'm here to identify you, but who is this Jesus you keep talking about?" He placed his faith in Christ and returned to share the gospel with those who had sent him. Praise God, his word cannot be stopped, even in the darkest places.
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0: Back to Genesis with Dr. John Morris, geologist with the Institute for Creation Research. Dr. Morris, if sedimentary rock is made up of sediments deposited by Noah's flood, where did the sediments come from?
1: Chris, it appears that before the flood, calcareous ooze made of tiny marine animals and secretions accumulated on the ocean bottom. Scooped up by the flood, they became today's limestone deposits. It also appears that the sandstone deposits came from created granitic rock, which eroded to yield the sand that are modern-day sandstones. Also, during the flood, intense volcanism occurred as the fountains of the Great Deep broke open, depositing huge quantities of volcanic ash. This became intermingled with other flood sediments to form a variety of rock types. Chris, I think the flood of Noah's day is a very important concept which we must understand if we ever hope to understand the world around us. Let's develop a back-to-Genesis way of thinking.
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Psalm 145, verse 4, one generation shall praise thy works to another and shall declare thy mighty acts. Hello, friends. This is Mike Stanley, family pastor of Building Godly Generations Ministries in Highland, Arkansas. 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

How do you do? There comes a time in every life when we must stand alone in no man's land, a place between warring forces, good and evil, right and wrong, with no clear line of demarcation. The man in this story stood there more than once, struggling for direction in his life. The struggle was no easier, but the direction was clear, once his heart and mind and life were unshackled.

0: Bringing true life stories that dramatize the good news, this is Unshackled, produced in Chicago by Pacific Garden Mission. It isn't enough to give a homeless man or woman a handout. It isn't even enough to offer a place to sleep for the night, a meal, and a change of clothes. These things help. So Pacific Garden Mission provides them, as well as other things like medical and dental care if needed, job counseling and parenting classes, all free to those in need. The old lighthouse has been there for street people since 1877, a refuge in the heart of Chicago, shining light into the darkness of the human heart, the truth that sets them free. One by one, each soul who receives new life discovers that is enough to change everything. And now for broadcast around the earth, here's program number 2503 in the series Unshackled, the program that makes you face yourself and think.
1: They're blowing up the ports!
2: Can't let the Chinese get their hands on all that gear.
1: Just so they don't get their hands on us.
2: Yeah. Boy, now I know how the Israelites felt with Pharaoh hot on their trail.
1: We're lucky they had enough ships for everybody, you know that?
2: I had my doubts when I saw how many we had to evacuate, but everybody's on board.
1: Well, they even made room for a bunch of North Korean families.
2: Look, they're using anything that floats, though. Look, even that old fishing boat next to us is jammed with civilians.
1: Who cares, man, as long as we get out of here.
2: Yeah, the sooner the better.
1: Millions of commies are pouring over the border. We'll be surrounded pretty soon. What's the holdup?
2: The poor guys at the border. Over.

0: And those who fought there had to face bitter cold and overwhelming odds when the Chinese communists invaded North Korea. The man in this story was just 18 years old when he served there and learned some lessons about limited and unlimited warfare. And that would affect the rest of his life. This is the true story of Earl Johnson right now on Unshackled.
1: Some would have said our family was dysfunctional, although that word wasn't used in the 30s and 40s. I thought we were normal. When I was still a child, we moved from Ohio to a three-room flat in New Jersey with us five kids sharing one bedroom. Dad would come home drunk and abuse Mother, and there was nothing we could do to stop him. I thought that was normal, too. And Dad hated anything to do with religion, and whereas Mother had other ideas.
2: Awful quiet around here. Where's the boys?
3: It's Sunday, Earl. They're across the street.
2: That do-gooder mission?
3: Well, it's the closest thing to a church there is around here.
2: Waste of time.
3: They need religious training.
2: About as much as I need another elbow.
3: Earl, the boys like Miss Cook. She's teaching them about God and the Bible.
2: Ah, my uncle used to beat those lessons into me.
3: Well, he was no Christian. I don't care what he said. My mother taught us that God is love.
2: What kind of a God would allow so much pain and evil, huh? You tell me that.
1: I didn't know till years later that Dad was raised by a religious uncle who beat him till he bled. I just knew that my brother, Johnny, and I felt welcome at the mission across the street. Johnny and I were only 16 months apart in age, and we were inseparable. As we got older, we'd bike down to the park to watch cartoons on weekends, or wade in the pool, or tease the girls.
4: I think Natalie likes you.
5: Nah, we're just friends.
4: Oh, yeah? How come she's always hanging around? She even took a job at the ice cream parlor across the street from us.
5: She's just a good friend, Johnny. She tells me how to get along with the girls.
4: That comes naturally.
5: Maybe for you. You got the good looks. I get tongue-tied.
4: Oh, here she comes, Earl. I'm leaving.
5: Wait, Johnny, wait.
6: Hi, Earl.
5: Hi, Natalie. Can't talk now. I gotta go catch my brother.
1: I left high school at 17 when jobs were scarce and life was dull. So I decided it was time to leave home. Dad, will you sign my enlistment papers?
2: Son, you don't know what you're asking.
5: Yes, I do, Dad. It'll be great. Steady pay and good training.
3: Well, they'll send you far away, Earl.
5: I want to travel, Mom.
3: Well, can't you find a good job here?
5: You know I can't. The guys coming back from the war took all the jobs. There's nothing for me to do that pays anything.
2: Joining the army isn't something you try, son. Once you sign up, you're stuck till they let you go. You have to do whatever they say. That's going to get old real fast.
5: Oh, please, Dad. I thought it over, and I want to go.
2: Yeah, here, give me that paper. But once I sign it, buddy, you're going to sit on a hot stove. Don't look for me to get you off.
1: Reality came with the first wake-up call and basic training. Yeah, all I wanted from that day on was an honorable discharge. After basic, I went to Fort Sam Houston, Texas, where I trained to be a surgical technician. And from there, I went to Washington State.
4: Mom, it's a letter from Earl.
3: Oh, what's he say?
4: He's been up on Mount Rainier learning to be a ski trooper.
3: A ski trooper? Yeah. Well, he's never been on skis before.
4: He says it was pandemonium. Man, I wish I could have seen that.
3: Well, first he trained to be a soldier, then a medic, and now a ski trooper. What next?
1: After 2 months on the mountain, we went back to Fort Lewis near Tacoma. My outfit was getting ready to go to Alaska when one evening I walked past a church. The people were outside milling around, and a little girl about 11 years old spoke to me.
7: Would you like to come inside and go to church with us, mister?
1: Mister, what will you give me if I go to church with you, huh?
7: This.
1: Ah, your Sunday school paper. All right, it's a deal.
7: Come on.
1: You know, I have a sister back in New Jersey, about your age. My mother taught us to say yes, sir, and no, sir, and mister. I'm really proud of you for saying that to me.
7: Thank you, mister. Why don't you sit up here with us?
1: When the service started, I listened to the singing. I saw the joy and felt the love of those people. Then the pastor...

0: pastor, preached the gospel, and I, out of the loneliness and void in my heart, went forward and surrendered my life to the Lord. See, I didn't fully understand it all then, but that decision completely changed my life. That summer, North Korea invaded South Korea.
1: We had a letter from Earl today.
2: Yeah, what's going on with him?
1: Well, it's on the table. You can read it. He's made a lot of friends at his church there, and he volunteered to go to Korea.
2: Oh, what'd he do that for? He could get killed over there.
1: Well, he said the captain refused to let him go, so I guess he's going to Alaska with the rest of his unit.
2: Let me see what he has to say. Called to preach. What does he mean by that?
1: Read on. It means he thinks God has called him to be a preacher.
2: A preacher?
1: Uh-huh.
2: Oh, he's going up the deep end, Ma. I've lost my brother.
0: I was sure God wanted me to go to Korea to save men's lives, but I didn't go with the first wave of troops. 2 weeks later, however, I was on a ship bound for South Korea instead of Alaska. When we arrived at Incheon, our company set up a surgery center at the POW camp for North Koreans. And then another soldier and I walked among them to find the worst cases, the ones needing immediate treatment.
3: Oh, man. I never dreamed it was like this.
0: Well, me neither. It's so quiet, for one thing.
3: Yeah, if I had those wounds, I'd be screaming my head off.
0: Well, how are we supposed to decide? There's stretchers everywhere.
3: I can't believe they're just lying out here in the open.
0: Yeah, if that's how they treat their own soldiers, think how they treat American POWs.
3: Hey, Earl.
0: Yeah?
3: Those two guys want us to go with them.
0: Well, what do you think they want?
3: I don't know. They can't understand us any better than we can understand them.
0: Right. Well, we might as well see what they want, I guess.
3: Man, I don't know. Do you think we should go in there?
0: I don't know. Careful.
3: Oh, man.
0: Inside lay a North Korean nurse in excruciating pain, both legs badly amputated above the knees. We took her to a surgeon, first of many such heroic efforts to save shattered lives as we moved from one end of South Korea to the other end of North Korea. Ours was a mobile army surgical hospital, commonly known as MASH, and we moved often, staying close to the front lines. Then came the Chinese and our retreat by ship to South Korea. I kept my family informed of many of the events that happened in my life.
4: Boy, am I glad he wasn't captured.
1: Johnny, read that part again about loving the enemy.
2: Okay, he says, as I care for the wounded, God is teaching me to love my enemies, to see as God sees the pain and the needs of mankind.
4: I don't see how he can do that when we're at war with those people.
1: Well, listen to this. He says, remember how the captain wouldn't let me go to Korea the first time I asked? Well, I ran into two guys who were part of the first group that came over here, and they were the only ones in our company who survived when the Chinese invaded.
4: Oh, well, you know, he might have been killed then if he had been with them.
1: Well, that's right. He says those two guys escaped by wearing Korean clothes and mingling with the refugees. And the rest of the company was killed.
4: He was very lucky.
1: He thinks the Lord spared him. And he's more sure than ever that he's supposed to be a preacher.
0: One day, the company commander called me into his tent, told me to sit down. Seeing his somber expression and the way he struggled to speak, I wondered what I'd done wrong. Finally, pulled out a letter and began to read. A letter that left me alone in no man's land. And there was no one to help me.
5: Wrestling with the contents of that letter, Earl Johnson would learn important lessons, which he'll tell us about in just a moment.
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0: My brother, Johnny, was dead. Killed at the age of 17. The brother I loved so much. My best friend. I left the colonel's tent, went out under the stars, and found a bombed-out place where I cried out to God. God, why did this have to happen? I don't understand it. I mean, he was my best buddy, Lord. I was living to go back and share so much with him. No one could share their feelings the way we did with each other. It hurts, Lord. It hurts. Why did it have to happen? Why? Why? Why? A short time later, my tour of duty almost over. I was standing guard duty when a convoy of trucks rolled past. Inside, stacked up like wood, were the bodies of young men still wearing fatigues and boots. No body bags yet. No loved ones to mourn them. How I prayed and cried out to God. And how glad I was to leave the war behind and board a troop ship bound for Seattle. 13 days later, we stood on deck, watching the lights of Seattle, when someone began to sing.

0: By the next day, it seemed as if all of Seattle turned out to welcome us as we poured off the ship. I even saw my friends from the church where I gave my life to Christ, holding up a sign with my name on it. I had 30 days leave, but I had dreaded going home to New Jersey. When I arrived, I stood outside and would have turned away, except that my youngest brother saw me, led me inside to Mother.
1: Oh, Earl, thank God you're home again. Oh, I'm so glad to see you.
0: Me too, Mom. I don't think I'll ever be the same, though. Everything's changed.
1: Oh, I'm just glad you're safe.
0: Now, tell me, what happened to Johnny?
1: Oh, he robbed a store.
0: Why, Mom?
1: Well, I've asked myself that 100 times, but there's no answer. Anyway, he was caught and put in jail with hardened criminals.
0: He was only 17.
1: I know, but they wanted to make an example of him.
0: That wasn't right.
1: And the next day, he was found hanging with a belt around his neck.
0: Oh, dear Lord, what a terrible way to die. He didn't deserve that.
1: I know, son. I know.
0: Well, didn't they investigate it?
1: Yes, but nothing ever came of it. And it was very hard on your father. He had to go and identify him.
0: I'll never understand it, Mother. Never.
1: I miss him so much, Earl.
0: I wrote to him just before it happened. I told him all about salvation. I begged him to receive Christ as his Savior. But he didn't have a chance to answer.
1: Well, he always read your letters, son.
0: Only God knows if he took it to heart. I spent my last 6 months of duty at Fort Campbell, Kentucky, and then went back to New Jersey to live. I had become engaged to a girl that I dated for 5 years. My Christian life was causing problems between us, so I stopped going to church and reading the Bible. One Saturday night, I decided to go to a dance in the neighborhood without my fiancé.
2: Hi, Earl. I heard you were back.
0: Hello, Natalie. Wow, you look really good. I mean, you've changed a lot since I left.
2: Thanks, Earl. You're different, too. Are you still in the Army?
0: Yes.
2: I'm so sorry about your brother, John. What a terrible tragedy.
0: Sure isn't the same without him.
2: I remember all the advice I gave you about your girlfriends and how we used to go to the park, all of us. Life was simpler then, wasn't it?
0: Yeah. Yeah, unfortunately, we can never go back.
2: Earl, what's wrong?
0: I turned and ran out of that place, away from the music that seemed deadening, away from the pointlessness of it all. I cried out to God and asked forgiveness for going to that dance. Shortly after that, my fiancé and I broke up, leaving me even more confused and unsure of my direction. I wanted to go back to Washington, where I'd been so happy, but that didn't work out either. Finally, I joined a local Bible study and discussed my problems with one of the pastors.
3: Was your fiancé saved?
0: No, Pastor. I tried to talk to her about salvation, but she took my Bible and waved it in front of me and told me I had to choose between that book and her. She didn't understand how important it was to me. I carried it all the time I was in Korea.
3: Earl, God doesn't want you to be yoked with unbelievers.
0: Yeah, I understand that now, but I don't understand why I couldn't get to the West Coast. You know, when I went to the airport, the agent said there was no such flight, even though I'd called and made reservations.
3: Why do you want to go to Washington State?
0: You see, that's where I was saved. And I was happy there, growing in the Lord even. I had so many friends in the church, too. If I go back there, maybe I can recapture my desire to serve God.
3: No, your problem is not geographical, Earl. It's spiritual. You can love and serve the Lord wherever you are, wherever He puts you.
0: That night, I went home. I got on my knees and surrendered completely to God, asking His forgiveness for not reading His word, not going to church. 1 John chapter 1, verse 9 promises that if we confess our sins, He is faithful and just to forgive us our sins and to cleanse us from all unrighteousness. Saturday evening came and Natalie called, inviting me to church the next day. Afterward, we talked about how my reaction at the dance influenced her for Christ. She gave her life to Jesus shortly after that night at the dance. talking together became our favorite pastime.
2: Earl, your faith in the Lord helped me to see my need for salvation. It's evident that the war also made a deep impression on you.
0: And I'm glad, Natalie. See, God really changed me, opened my eyes to a suffering world. I remember one time when a friend and I saw a young mother with a starving baby. We ran back to camp and got some canned milk, but I mean, how could we feed it to the baby?
2: Yeah, I guess baby bottles would be hard to come by.
0: Exactly. So my friend took a Coke bottle and he used the thumb from a pair of surgical gloves to make a nipple for the bottle.
2: How did you hold it on?
0: With rubber bands. The baby nursed just fine.
2: You saved its life, Earl. That's very resourceful.
0: Yeah. You know, Natalie, the world is like that baby. Starving. Spiritually starving. And we have the bread of life. Jesus is the answer. If I just knew how to tell him.
2: Do you still want to be a preacher?
0: More than ever.
2: Then follow your heart, Earl. Don't ever lose what you have. I hope you go on to be the man God wants you to be.
0: Need I say, I fell in love with Natalie. The girl who had been my friend growing up, who counseled me in the art of dating, became my wife. I started Bible college after our second child was born, and there isn't time to tell you all the ways God sustained us through those difficult years until I graduated. But my father came to the graduation. My father, who hated religion. For several years, I served as pastor, but the joy of our life was sharing Christ with servicemen at a hospitality center we ran for years near the Aberdeen Proving Ground.
4: Pastor Johnson?
0: Yeah.
4: I'm on orders for Nam. What's going to happen to me if I get shot down and die in a rice paddy?
0: Ernie, when you die in Christ, my friend, you are absent from the body and present with the Lord. That's a promise from God.
4: You mean I can be sure of that? I can be sure I'll go to heaven?
0: Absolutely. Jesus said in John chapter 5, verse 24, "Verily, verily, I say unto you, he that heareth my word and believeth on him that sent me hath everlasting life and shall not come into condemnation, but is passed from death unto life." There are many scriptures that make that promise.
4: I don't know. I've lived a rough life, Pastor.
0: We're all sinners, Ernie. God says there is none righteous, no, not one. That's why he sent Jesus to die in our place.
4: Well, when I was younger, I gave my life to Christ. But I haven't lived for him in a long, long time.
0: That's a shame, Ernie. The price that was paid for your salvation was too high. You examine your actions against God's word to see if you're in the faith. And God is merciful. He's always ready to forgive. Now, Ernie, let me pray with you before you go, okay?
4: Okay, Pastor. Okay.
0: Natalie, here, look at this letter. Remember Ernie?
2: Yes, of course.
0: This letter's from his mother. He was killed in Vietnam.
2: Oh, no.
0: She found this letter addressed to me among his belongings. It came back to her.
2: Look at the mud stains. You can tell this envelope went through the war.
0: Read what he wrote in big letters.
2: I got my heart right with God, and I am living for him. Thanks for not giving up on me.
0: And not something.
2: Oh, Earl, he's with the Lord.
0: Yeah. Every time I preach to those young men, I look out and see someone like my brother Johnny. And I always pray, Lord, help me. If just one of them gets saved and doesn't have to end up like my brother.
2: God is faithful, honey. We know that.
0: Ah, oh, what an outreach we had there. 19 countries sent their people to train in Aberdeen during those years. Many foreign soldiers came to our center to eat the sweets that Natalie baked, and they heard about Christ. But that wasn't our only outreach. More than 20 years ago, we began a radio ministry that is still on the air. And I knew my father listened, so I often spoke directly to him.
3: Mom, the boy's on the radio. Come on in here.
5: Is it time?
3: Yeah, gotta hear my boy preach the gospel. Don't you be rattling pans in the kitchen either. I want absolute silence.
6: God doesn't care what you've done in the past. Christ died for you, and he was raised from the dead to give you eternal life. He wants to come into your heart and give you new life right now. Listen to this promise in Isaiah chapter 43, verses 18 and 19. Remember ye not the former things, neither consider the things of old. Behold, I will do a new thing. Now it shall spring forth. Shall ye not know it? I will even make a way in the wilderness and rivers in the desert. Is your life a desert? God will cause rivers of living water to spring up. Are you trapped in a wilderness? Jesus Christ has made a way out for you. He came to set you free. You, sir, listening to my voice, when are you going to surrender your life to Christ?
0: God lets us choose whether or not to walk with him, and I have been forever grateful that he chose me, an earthen vessel into which he poured countless blessings. I've learned that every crisis is an opportunity to share the hope we have in Christ. The Lord can take even a terrible tragedy and make it work together for good in your life. Take the gift of salvation and let him into your heart today.
5: For by grace are ye saved through faith, and that not of yourselves, it is the gift of God, not of works, lest any man should boast. Do you have assurance of salvation? God made it very simple for you to have eternal life. One sentence tells you how in Romans chapter 10, verse 9, that if thou shalt confess with thy mouth the Lord Jesus, and shalt believe in thine heart that God hath raised him from the dead, thou shalt be saved. And verse 10 explains, for with the heart man believeth unto righteousness, and with the mouth confession is made unto salvation.
7: 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So until next time, unless our Lord returns before then, the doors to Pacific Garden Mission are open night and day. 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
1: Hey friend, thank you so much for joining me once again right here on Bible Tract Echoes. We must reach the next generation. We say that as Christians, as Bible believers all the time, but do we put feet to it? Do we take action? Today, I'd like to ask you to consider using a gospel tract called Seven Questions Boys and Girls Ask. This gospel tract was written by our founder, Dr. Paul Levine, so many years ago, and we're thankful that he did because it's been a phenomenal tool for the sake of reaching young men and young women with the gospel. Kids ask some crazy questions sometimes, don't they? I have two girls, Emmy and Lucy. They are, as I recall, Lucy just turned 5 at the end of last year. And Emmy, I can't believe it, will be 7 toward the middle of this year. So they're 6 and 5 right now, and they're getting to that stage where they are curious and inquisitive about everything. They ask far more than 7 questions per day, but there are 7 spiritual questions that boys and girls might ask that may be helped by this gospel tract. Actually, I can assure you they will be helped by this gospel tract because it contains God's word and answers right from the Bible. I'd ask you to go to BibleTractsInc.org. You can order some of that gospel tract. Maybe you have a vacation Bible school coming up sometime later this year. Maybe you'd like to get some for some Easter outreach or something like that. Maybe include them with some eggs or something you're going to paint for Easter, whatever it may be. Go to BibleTractsInc.org, get 7 questions boys and girls ask. We'd love to send you some today. Now, we are in the book of 1 Samuel, chapter number 30. 1 Samuel chapter number 30, we've kind of introduced this yesterday and the day before. Here we are in the middle of the week, and we have not gotten anywhere near as far as I anticipated getting in this passage of Scripture. But that's okay, because I think our left turn yesterday was directly into salvation and explaining how you can know for sure where you're going when you die. That's a pretty good place to get lost on a rabbit trail, so I'm not going to apologize or complain about that, but we are going to get back on track today. 1 Samuel chapter 30, we find David. He's greatly distressed. The people speak of stoning him. Why? Because they've lost confidence in him as a leader. Maybe because the Amalekites have come in and taken their wives, their children, and they've kidnapped them. To their knowledge, they might be dead. But now the people are beside themselves, sorely grieved. David is as well. And they can only think of violence. And David is distressed. But what does he do in verse number 6? How do we handle discouragement? How do we handle distress? When in trouble or in doubt, an old American author said, run in circles, scream and shout. No, that's not what a Christian is supposed to do, that's for sure. David, the Bible says in 1 Samuel chapter 30, verse 6, but David encouraged himself in the Lord his God. What does encourage mean? Well, I want you to turn over to the book of Daniel chapter number 11. Daniel chapter 11. I'm going to give you just a little background on this word, but the word means to inspire with courage, spirit, or hope. There is none other. There is no one or any, no thing that can do that, to inspire with courage, spirit, or hope like God Almighty. Now, I don't normally get too deep into the Hebrew and all those types of things. Not that it's necessarily a bad thing whatsoever, but today I will. Daniel chapter 11, verse number 32, in asking about that word encourage, there's a word in this verse, Daniel 11, 32, that is in the Hebrew the same word as that word encouraged himself or encouraged. The Bible says in Daniel 11, 32, and such as do wickedly against the covenant shall he corrupt by flatteries, but the people that do know their God. I know we're kind of pulling this verse out of context, but we're just backing up a little bit about what this word encourage means. But the people that do know their God shall be strong and do exploits. The Hebrew word for encourage in 1 Samuel chapter number 30 and the word for strong in Daniel chapter 11:32, it's the same. Encourage and strong. Here in Scripture, David encouraged himself in the Lord is God. And here in Daniel 11:32, the people that do know their God shall be strong. It almost sounds like when you get closer to God, when you know God, when you spend time with God, there's strength and encouragement that comes from that. David essentially made himself strong in the Lord. You see, an encouraged, a strong person can deal with a hard situation. An encouraged, a strong person will buck up under a bad time. An encouraged or strong person can help those around them, which is what David does when they're in that bad situation. What does one have to do? How do we encourage ourselves in the Lord? Well, I noticed a couple of ways that David could have done that. I wonder if he remembered past victories. I wonder if David thought back. We mentioned this on Monday. This is the same David that killed Goliath. This is the same David that killed a lion and a bear. This is David. He's a man's man. He's a warrior. He's a provider. He's a protector. He's on his way to the kingdom. To taking the kingdom. I wonder if he thought back to when he killed Goliath. I wonder if he thought back to that victory. Maybe I can almost imagine him in my mind's eye weeping, not just crying, but weeping beside himself, casting about, shaking his head, tears just would not stop. But then he thought back to how it felt when he pulled that gigantic sword out of that sheath. When he thought back to relieving Goliath of his sword and his head. I wonder if he had to think back before he could encourage himself, before he could become strong. I wonder if he had to think back to every time he had won a victory in the name of the Lord. Friend, I think we could do a far better job of cataloging the good times. You know, it's interesting how we keep track of time, isn't it? Far more often, historically speaking, we think of the bad times. World War I, World War II. Vietnam, the famine of such and such, Katrina, 9/11, a dust bowl, Superstorm Sandy, you fill in the blank. It takes us back to a time. And all of those things, what do they have in common? They were all bad things. For the sake of humanity and for the sake of people who lost their lives, none of those things were great. Why is it not that we keep track of things by the good times? We do a wonderful job of keeping track of the bad times. We always remember the worst of times. Not only do I think that he remembered past victories, I wonder if he recognized who had brought him thus far. We need to start giving credit to God for what he's done. Psalm 106 verse 1, praise ye the Lord. Oh, give thanks unto the Lord, for he is good, for his mercy endureth forever. You know, they said back in that day that David killed his 10,000s, but he still gave God the credit. I'm going to turn over Psalm 107, if I can find it while we're just listening in here. I just read from Psalm 106. It was in my notes, but Psalm 107. Oh, give thanks unto the Lord, for he is good, for his mercy endureth forever. That is Psalm 107, verse 1. But there's another verse that comes through multiple times. In Psalm 107, multiple times, I believe it's in verse number 8. Oh, that men would praise the Lord for his goodness and for his wonderful works to the children of men. It almost sounds like the psalmist of 107. It sounds like they wanted to praise God for what he has done. Verse number 21 says the exact same thing. I'll read it again. Oh, that men would praise the Lord for his goodness and for his wonderful works to the children of men. I believe it says it again here. Let's see, verse number 31. Oh, that men would praise the Lord for his goodness and for his wonderful works to the children of men, it's almost like God's trying to communicate something to us. It's almost like we're supposed to pay attention, recognize who has brought you thus far. We need to give him the glory. When you start magnifying God, your problem always shrinks. But on the inverse, when you start magnifying your problem, what happens? Yes, it makes God seem oh so very small, and he's not small at all. Remember past victories. How do you handle discouragement? Oh, remember past victories, yes. Recognize who has brought you this far, and rely on your God. Paul said it. 2 Corinthians chapter 12, verse 9. And he said unto me, my grace is sufficient for thee, for my strength is made perfect in weakness. Most gladly, therefore, will I rather glory in my infirmities, that the power of Christ may rest upon me. Proverbs chapter 3, verse 5. Trust in the Lord with all thine heart, and lean not unto thine own understanding. I've got to ask, friend, when we're talking about encouragement or discouragement, where do you place your focus? Do you place it on the problem? Is it all-encompassing? Is it surrounding you? In the Venn diagram of the problem, are you one little blip in the middle and it's all around you? Or is God so much bigger than your problem? Is the problem inside the circumference of God's majesty and might? I must ask you, friend, if you're discouraged, if you're distressed, if you're depressed, if you're bogged down and put down and cannot seem to see the light at the end of the tunnel, and you think even if there was light, it might be a freight train, let me ask you, when's the last time you remembered what God's done for you? When's the last time you recognized what he has brought you from and how far he's brought you? When's the last time you actually talked to him, told him how good he is, and then told him, God, I am relying on you. I can't do this on my own. I have a sneaking suspicion. If you were to do that, it would change drastically change the way you go forward and how long your distress sticks around. I'm going to ask you, tune in tomorrow and Friday as we conclude this week of broadcasting here on Bible Tract Echoes. I'm Mike McCurry. Thank you for listening. Have a great day for his glory. God bless.

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1: Are you hanging on too tightly? In 1956, Jim Elliott was murdered by Indians in the jungles of Ecuador. Newspaper reporters wondered why this missionary would risk his life for uncivilized Indians. 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He said, "He is no fool who gives what he cannot keep to gain what he cannot lose." Too often we hold tightly to possessions and activities that hold no eternal value. 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

0: We welcome you to Revival Time with Dr. Jack Treiber, pastor of North Valley Baptist Church and president of Golden State Baptist College. 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
1: Hello. Good morning. How are you? You're doing well? No. Hello, neighbor. I like to say that. I say it every day, but I don't get tired of it. I thank God for all of you. I hope you're having a good day. And this is the day the Lord hath made for you. He made it for me. God's been so good. And you know, in my life, I've lived a long life. God's been so, so good to me. I hope that you sense the goodness of God in your life. Saved to the uttermost. Here's a good song. Let's have the young people sing it for us. I'm so thankful that the uttermost reaches the guttermost, that God reached me.

I am so grateful I'm saved. You know, I'm certain for you folks that don't know me, you probably think, well, this is a young voice. He's probably 25 to 30, 35 years old. It's probably what you're thinking right now. I know how you think, but I'm not. Listen to this good news. My twin sister and I were both saved. I was saved at church. She was saved at home that night. And this fall, it's going to be 70 years ago we got saved. And I thank God for that. I thank God that for 70 years he's taken care of me. I'm saved. Alvin Martinez, come on in here. That's it. Come and sing Thanks to Calvary. I don't come here anymore. I just had him sing it in church recently. I have him sing it all the time. It's a good song, and we're in chapter number 4 today.

0: When God calls us in his word perfect, when God calls us perfect, that is just, it's complete. It's mature. And so he says, Jack, you're perfect. You're complete. Doesn't mean I'm without sin. It means I'm complete. I'm complete in Christ. And when I have love, I show that I am complete. There's always a demonstration. When was the last time you wrote your pastor a thank you note? When was the last time? And I'm not asking for myself. I get so many cards and notes and letters every day from people around here. They're so good to me. My church has been the most excellent church in all the world. But are you perfect? Now listen to this. Let's pick it up with yesterday's verse. Verse 12. No man hath seen God at any time. If we love one another, God dwelleth in us, and his love is perfected. It's mature. It's complete in him. All right, let's jump on down. Let's jump on down to verse 17. Herein is our love made, here it is again, perfect, perfect. You're complete. Verse 12, you're complete. Verse number 17, you're complete. Herein is our love made perfect, that we may have boldness in the day of judgment, because he, as he is, so are we in this world. It doesn't stop there. It goes to verse 18. There is no fear in love, but perfect love, mature love, complete love casteth out fear. Is your pastor afraid of what you're trying to do in the background right now? I know right now of a staff member that had to be let go, not for moral problems, just he just wasn't working. And the deacon said, we got to let this guy go. He's doing nothing. He just does nothing. He doesn't believe in working. And so, you know, the pastor said, and they worked with it for months. And finally, they came to the agreement, it's time. Well, oh my goodness. Oh my goodness. You know, he loved the pastor. And now he hates the pastor. He's going around the membership and working the members and working the people. That's not Bible. You know, if this church fires me tomorrow, and they may. If this church fires me, I'm not going to raise my tongue against the deacons, the staff, anybody. I'm not going to do it. Look, there's no fear in love, but perfect love casteth out fear. That's the third time. Let's keep continuing that verse. He that feareth is not made perfect in love. Four times in one text here, we find perfect, perfect, perfect, perfect, perfect. God says that's mature. That is complete love. Do you have a complete love? Do you have a complete love for your wife, for your husband, for your children? I have a member here. Nobody knows who I'm talking about, so I can talk about it. But they've never expressed any love to their children. Their kids are grown now, but never ever one time told them growing up, I love you, or I'm so proud of you. Never, and always believed that the school should do things like that, but not them. Well, no wonder why the kids have rebelled. Your kids need to know you love them. That's perfect love. Well, I'm not that kind of person. Well, then you're not a good Christian. Or you're not perfect. You're not complete. You're lacking something. Something's missing in your life. When you cannot tell your children you love them, something's missing in your life. When you cannot tell your wife you love her, something's missing in your life. When you can't tell your husband you love him, something's missing. When you can't show and demonstrate the love of God to the members of your church, when you see someone battling cancer and you can't take them to the hospital, you can't take them to chemo, or you can't take them to radiation, or you can't provide a meal, something's wrong with your Christianity. When you can't bake some cookies for something, something's wrong with your Christianity. When you can't sit down with a new Christian and help them, I got more than one right now, but they're alcoholics. They've done so well, and then several have fallen off the wagon right now. Hey, I'm telling you, I'm their pastor. When they fall off the wagon, I'm still their pastor. I still love them, and most of the time they get anger in their heart toward me. But as they get back off the drink, then they start. I'm so sorry, pastor. I said that's not an issue. That's perfect love. What kind of love do you have today, child of God? Perfect love, perfect love, perfect love, perfect love. Four times he tells us, is your love perfect? His strength is perfect when my strength has failed. God is a perfect God. And if we are like him, we will be perfect in all our aspects of life. You know, it's been amazing this week speaking about this subject of love in chapter 4. If I'm attached to God, if I'm really attached to God, his love is going to come oozing out of my life. I'm going to love the brethren. I'm going to love the work of God. I'm going to love Jesus. Father, bless our dear listener friends today. I thank you for each and every one of them. Help us to be good Christians in our home, in our lives, in our church this day. In Jesus' name, amen.
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1: This is Pastor Stacy Shiflett with another message from the pulpit of Calvary Baptist Church in Dundalk, Maryland. 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
2: While you're turning, let me just mention, and I apologize for not mentioning it already. When I tell you that if it's not written down on a piece of paper up here, I don't think about it. I'm not joking. That's my limitations. If there's no note up here, I will forget to say something, no matter how important it is or how much I meant to say something. But we do have some new Christmas outreach cards in your track racks. Make sure you grab some of these. They're beautiful. Make Christmas memories at Calvary Baptist Church. Got a presentation of the gospel, all the church information on the back. But what I meant to say earlier was Brother Richie Gutierrez's grandmother down in Puerto Rico. She passed away a few days ago. And Brother Richie and Sister Megan were already planning to go down, leaving out tomorrow, going down and visit her and see family. It'd be Sister Megan's first time to go and see a lot of Brother Richie's extended family down in Puerto Rico. But before they could get down there, she took a turn for the worse, and she went home to be with the Lord a few days ago. And won't you be much in prayer for them, not only for safe traveling mercies there and back, but the family has asked Brother Rich if he would to handle the funeral. And so he's going to be preaching his grandmother's funeral there in Puerto Rico. A lot of unsaved family members steeped in Catholicism. And he's very burdened about this opportunity. It's a great open door. And be much in prayer for them. Y'all head out in the morning, right, Brother Richie, and be gone for a few days. They'll be back before next Sunday. But keep them in your prayers. Pray for God to use him. Just a brand new preacher. Amen. Squeaky clean, right out of the box. And now to be able to preach his grandmother's funeral. What a tremendous opportunity that is. And Brother Richie, we'll be praying for you, okay? Asking God to give you great liberty there. All right, let's stand all across the building, if you would. We're in Psalm 101. Psalm 101. The Bible says, I will sing of mercy and judgment unto thee, O Lord, will I sing. I will behave myself wisely in a perfect way. O, when wilt thou come unto me? I will walk within my house with a perfect heart. I will set no wicked thing before mine eyes. I hate the work of them that turn aside. It shall not cleave to me. A froward heart shall depart from me. I will not know a wicked person. Whoso privately slandereth his neighbor, him will I cut off. Him that hath an high look and a proud heart will not I suffer. Mine eyes shall be upon the faithful of the land, that they may dwell with me. He that walketh in a perfect way, he shall serve me. He that worketh deceit shall not dwell within my house. He that telleth lies shall not tarry in my sight. I will early destroy all the wicked of the land, that I may cut off all wicked doers from the city of the Lord. I want to use this chapter tonight, and we'll really use verse number 2, I guess, more or less. The whole chapter is absolutely amazing, really. But I want to focus on just the character, if I can tonight, the importance of character in the Christian family. We see a lot of references to this in this chapter, and we're just going to ask the Lord to help us. I spent a good portion of the afternoon working on another message. I couldn't get peace on it. God showed me these verses, and I scrambled to try to get this together. I don't feel like I'm ready. There's more here than I saw when I was studying. We'll just see how this goes. But I want to mind the Lord tonight, and I want God to teach us something about character in our family. Lord, help us tonight, I pray, that you would put all this together in our hearts. May the Word of God come alive and speak to us, I pray, in Jesus' name. Amen. Thank you so much for standing. You can be seated. The word character is not in the Bible. There are other words that are synonymous, other words that would mean a similar thing or have the same idea. The word integrity you'll find in the Bible, used several times in the book of Job, and also David used it quite a few times in the book of Psalms. Integrity, that's a good word. The word behave is in our text in verse number 2. I will behave myself wisely. We find the word behave and the word behavior used often throughout the scriptures. Over in the New Testament, you have the word conversation. It really means lifestyle, but there is still an underlying idea of a consistent walk and a character. The burden upon my heart tonight is the emphasis that is placed in the Word of God on character, or the idea of character, integrity, our behavior, how we conduct ourselves. The word conduct is not in the Bible either. It is, but not in the way that you and I would use it, like to conduct ourselves, more or less as a conductor. Different use of the word. I love studying Bibles. I love the words of the Bible. I love definitions in the Bible. I went to the 1828 dictionary, Brother Sasser, to look up the meaning of the word character, and the word character is not even in the 1828 dictionary. But when you and I talk about character, we understand what that's talking about. We understand that that is the essence of a person, their moral character, as we would say. The word behave that's in our text here tonight in verse number 2, it means to be prudent. It means to be circumspect. How many of you know the meaning of that word circumspect? Paul said, walk circumspectly, not as fools. Circumspect. That's a very careful, strategic, deliberate walk, okay? As opposed to a haphazard, flippant, casual, just an autopilot kind of life. My dad used to say, any old stick can float downstream. It takes a live fish to float upstream, amen, and swim upstream, fight the current. And another thing my daddy always used to say, he said the word circumspectly, he said, is like a cat walking on top of a brick wall with a Doberman pincher on both sides. He's being very careful about where he puts his feet. That's what the word behave means, to be circumspect. It means to prosper, to understand. It means to look at it, to look upon it, to have insight, to give attention to consider, to ponder, to comprehend. So we get the idea that with the word behave in our text in verse 2 has to do with a lot of deliberate, purposeful living. How many times have we said this in the series, that if you have a Christian family, it will not be because it was by accident? Our text last couple of weeks was Luke, which of you intending to build a tower? You don't build a tower accidentally. You don't build a house accidentally. There's a lot of planning, a lot of preparation, and to have a Christian family, there's also a lot of planning and preparation. The word integrity, David used quite a few times in the book of Psalms, another word that would be similar to character. The word integrity means completeness and fullness. We're going to see that again in just a minute. We're going to refer to that, so just remember that. But I want to, by way of introduction, if I can this evening, looking at this chapter, Psalm 101, I want to look a little bit at the importance of character. David said in verse 2, I will behave myself wisely in a perfect way. I will walk within my house with a perfect heart. He said in verse number 7, he that worketh deceit shall not dwell within my house. I believe tonight we are well within the scriptures to draw some truth from this about the character of a Christian family. Three things I want to notice by way of introduction is, first of all, it's a character that is purposed. A character that is purposed. Notice what he said in verse 2, I will behave myself. I will behave myself. I got to looking at this chapter and I was amazed at how many times David in this chapter said, I will or I shall. Look at it with me. Verse 1, I will sing of mercy and judgment. Unto thee, O Lord, will I sing. I will behave myself wisely. I will walk within my house. Verse 3, I will set no wicked thing before mine eye. I hate the work of them that turn aside. It shall not cleave to me. Do you see the purpose? Do you see the intention? Do you see the deliberate walking and character? He said in verse number 4, a froward heart shall depart from me. I will not know a wicked person. This is deliberate. It's purposed. All right. He said in verse 5, whoso privately slandereth his neighbor, him will I cut off. Him that hath an high look and a proud heart, will not I suffer. These are making some bold statements here. Mine eyes shall be upon the faithful of the land. He that walketh in a perfect way, he shall serve me. He that worketh deceit shall not dwell within my house. He that telleth lies shall not tarry in my sight. I will early destroy. Do you see the deliberate, purposeful choices that David is making here? Character, by the way, is a life of purpose, not a life of accident. In the book of Psalms alone, just in the book of Psalms alone, we find the phrase, I will, 145 times. He said verses like this in Psalm 26:6, I will wash my hands in innocency. He said in chapter 26, verse 11, but as for me, I will walk in mine integrity. He said in 38:18, for I will declare mine iniquity. I will be sorry for my sin. In chapter 86, verse 11, he said, teach me thy ways, O Lord. I will walk in thy truth. All through the book of Psalms, David said, I will sing, I will praise, I will fear thee, I will remember, I will meditate, I will walk, I will pay my vows, I will call upon God. On and on and on and on we could go. You could just spend forever reading the verses where David in Psalms said, I will. What am I saying? I'm saying that a life of character is a life that is done on purpose. You purposely say, I will do this and I will not do this. You don't have somebody over you saying that. You're saying that within your own heart. That's character. The problem with most households today seems to be a tremendous lack of willpower. Amen. I will. There's a whole lot of I want to. There's a whole lot of I think I'm going to try this for a little while. Pastor's got me sold on this Christian family thing. I'm going to stick my toe in the water here and see how this works. No, no, no, no, no. It's full commitment. It's a character that is purposed. Then secondly, in our verse, chapter 101, verse 2, we see it as a character that is perfect. He said, I will behave myself wisely in a perfect way. Now, that's pretty strong. I will walk within my house with a perfect heart. So, well, I don't know about all that, preacher. I think we probably what I ought to say is I will behave myself wisely in an acceptable way or in a so-so way or in a better than average way. That's not what David said. The word perfect in this verse means complete. It means whole. We're back to that word integrity again. The definition of integrity, remember, was completeness and fullness and innocence. Well, the word perfect in this verse means complete, whole, entire, sound. It means unimpaired. It means innocent. Having integrity. So these words are interchangeable literally. David said, I will behave myself wisely in a perfect way. I will behave myself wisely with integrity, is what he's saying. It's perfect. Well, preacher, I don't think it's possible for me to live perfect. Perfect in these verses does not mean sinless, but it does mean sinning less. You better believe it. Noah in Genesis 6, 9 was a just man and perfect in his generations. God said to Adam in Genesis 17, 1, when Adam was 90 years old and 9, the Lord appeared to Abram and said, I am the Almighty God. Walk before me and be thou perfect. God told the nation of Israel in Deuteronomy 18, 13, thou shalt be perfect with the Lord thy God. Job chapter 1, verse number 1. Now Job, Bible says, was perfect and upright and one that feared God and eschewed evil. And just in case you didn't hear it then, later on, God said those very words to the devil. Have you considered my servant Job? By the way, I'm talking about the one that's perfect and upright, fears God and eschews evil, that one. So David says, I will behave myself wisely in a perfect way. I will walk within my house with a perfect heart. A heart that is whole. A heart that is innocent. A heart with integrity. That's what we're preaching about tonight. Thirdly, not only is it a character that is purposed and a character that is perfect, but thirdly, it is a character that is private. He said, I will walk within my house with a perfect heart. He didn't say, I will walk within thine house with a perfect heart. And that'd be a good verse. Amen. That'd be a good verse. I'm going to behave myself wisely in the house of God. Paul wrote to Timothy, he said, for I'm writing this to you that thou mayest know how thou ought to behave thyself in the house of God. That's a good verse. Pillar and ground of the truth. But that's not what David said. David said, I have purposed that I'm going to walk with God with a perfect heart in my house. When there's nobody else there but me and my family. Well, pretty quiet tonight. Starts in the home, by the way. What you are at home, that's who you are. Not who you are at church is not who you are. Who you are at home is who you are. How you act at home is who you are. How you treat one another at home is who you are. What you do, what you don't do, what you allow, what you don't allow, what you get involved in, what you don't get involved in, what you embrace, what you refrain from at your house, that's who you are. What's missing in a lot of our homes and the reason why we don't have Christian families is because we're lacking Christian character at home. As I was reading these verses and looking at David's testimony in verse number 2, I will behave myself wisely in a perfect way. I will set no wicked thing before mine eyes. I hate the work of them that turn aside. I will not allow anybody that works deceit to dwell within my house, verse number 7. That's pretty strong. Pretty strong. That's pretty high standard. I got to look at the word behave, behavior, as it referred to David. I was fascinated by what I discovered. I want you to take with me, turn your Bibles and turn with me over to 1 Samuel chapter number 18. 1 Samuel chapter number 18. In this one chapter, God refers to David's behavior four times. Four times in one chapter. What we can glean from David's behavior, and that's the word that we're looking at tonight, as it works interchangeably with integrity or character. That word behavior in 1 Samuel chapter number 18 was an eye-opener when you discover the importance of God's blessings in David's life directly related to his behavior. If you know the story of David in chapter number 17, David fought Goliath, my favorite story in the whole Bible. If I had to have a favorite story, I guess other than the story of the cross, the crucifixion, obviously. But if I had an Old Testament story in the Bible, it would have to be the story of David and Goliath. I believe I could take this one page out of my Bible and preach for 6 months. I love this story. And right after the story, we get to chapter number 18. And the Bible really gives us some insight into God's blessings. But not only his blessings, but we see this progression. We see this life that God is allowing David to build directly because of his behavior, his character. Chapter 18 starts verses number 1, 2, 3, and 4. Because David had loved Saul and because David had fought the battle, there was an amazing relationship that was cultivated between Saul's son Jonathan and David. It's an amazing story. There's a lot of picture, a lot of truth there. But you get to verse number 5, and the Bible says, "And David went out whithersoever Saul sent him and behaved himself wisely." That's exactly what we saw in Psalm 101, verse 2. "I will behave myself wisely." First thing that I want to notice about this character that David had, it was a character that produced a positive impression on the people around him. Now, I referenced this last week in Luke where it says, if you intend to build a tower, it sitteth not down first and count the cost where they have sufficient to finish it. All that behold it begin to mock him, saying, "This man began to build and was not able to finish it." And we talked about the fact that you don't build a tower in order to impress people. But if you start to build one and you don't finish it, people notice it, people see it, and it's a bad testimony. Same thing goes to the Christian family. Same thing for you to say, "I want to have a Christian family." And you go through all these motions and check all these boxes. And then at the end of the day, you don't follow through. Well, the Bible tells us that because David behaved himself wisely in verse 5, and Saul set him over the men of war, and he was accepted in the sight of all the people and also in the sight of Saul's servants. Here's what I think is amazing. In Psalm 101, verse number 2, David says, "I will behave myself wisely in my house." When there's nobody around, when I'm just by myself and I'm in my comfort zone and I let my hair down and I can just be myself, I am going to behave myself wisely in my house. But guess what happens? That character that is cultivated and built in the privacy of your home will now follow you out the door. And everywhere David went that Saul sent him, guess what? All the people saw. Twice in this verse, we see the word sight. In the sight of all the people and in the sight, the Bible says, of all of Saul's servants. In other words, your character will be seen of others. Stay with me. Your lack of character will also be seen of others. Character that produces a positive impression. When people see you, they say, "That's character." Well, if it started in the family, if it started in the home, guess who else is saying that? Your wife, your children. Is everybody still with me? By the way, what difference does it make what everybody out there thinks if your own family has no confidence in you? What good is it? Our family sees our worst, do they not? Y'all don't hang me out to dry up here while I'm preaching, looking at me down your long, sanctimonious, super spiritual nose. Men talk to their wives in ways they would never talk to another man's wife. Women talk to their husbands with a disrespect that they would never use on another man. We talk to our children talk to one another in ways they would never talk to someone outside the home. Character starts in the home. Character ought to be built and cultivated and emphasized and taught and defined and demonstrated and demanded in the home. You get it right in the house, it'll be right everywhere else. If it's right in the home, it'll be right in all the other places where you put your best foot forward. Then it won't be an act. It'll be sincere. It'll be genuine. It'll be real. And you'll have, like David did, you'll have a positive influence on people. And we find in these verses here that wherever he went, David went out whithersoever Saul sent him and behaved himself wisely. He was behaving himself wisely everywhere he went. And he was accepted in the sight of all the people and also in the sight of Saul's servants. What's amazing? From the greatest to the least. From the people that you're trying to impress to the people that you don't even know is looking. That's what we're talking about. From David's character was so right, Brother Caleb, that the colonels and the generals and the sergeants in the military said, "Yes, sir." All the way down to the servants of Saul said, "Yes, sir, that's the man right there." His character was consistent. He didn't act one way around one group of people and then another way around another group of people. If you'll remember, that's the very thing that Paul confronted Peter about in Galatians chapter number 2. He acted one way around the Jews, another way around the Gentiles. And it created such a stir that the Bible says even Barnabas was carried away with their dissimulation. There was a double standard there. I know it's a different subject, but it's the same idea of acting one way around one group of people and another way around another group of people. Character is consistent. You act the same way around the bus kids that you act around the preacher. You act the same way around the people you work with as you do the deacons and the leaders of the church. You'll be the same. No matter where you go, no matter who you're with, you'll be the same. You don't change masks, change identities, flip a switch. You're not a chameleon fitting in. You're the same everywhere. He started because he said, "I'll behave myself wisely in my own house. I'll walk in my house with a perfect heart." Paul wrote to the church of Corinth that true Christ-like charity doth not behave itself unseemly. Doth not behave itself unseemly. That's character. The Apostle Paul stressed the importance of their track record and their character and their integrity and their behavior to the church at Thessalonica. He said in 1 Thessalonians 2:10, "You're witnesses, and God also, how holily and justly and unblameably we behaved ourselves among you that believe." Now, Paul said that. Paul said, "You're witnesses." Boy, it's pretty strong. It's getting deep up in here. He said, "You're witnesses, and God is a witness that our behavior was holy and unblameable in front of you." Everybody ought to be able to say that. Not just the preacher, not just Paul. He went on and said in 2 Thessalonians chapter 3, verse number 7, "For yourselves know how ye ought to follow us, for we behave not ourselves disorderly among you." He said, our character, our integrity, and the way we conduct ourselves is so right that you can follow us. That's pretty strong. Let me just run a rabbit here for just a second. One just jumped out of those poinsettias right there. I got to shoot him. Paul told Timothy, he said, "Let no man despise thy youth, but be thou an example to the believer in faith and conversation." And he gave his list. It occurred to me going down the road here, we got a bunch of people that thinks there's two codes of conduct, one for the man of God and then one for everybody else. Now, if that's the case, it's not the case, by the way. But if that's the case, if there's a code of conduct, Brother Nick, for the man of God, and then another code of conduct for everybody else, why did Paul tell Timothy to be an example to the believer? Huh? Why would Paul say our behavior is so holy and unblameable, church at Thessalonica, that you can follow us? Because we got the same rule book right here. There's not a code of conduct for the preacher and the preacher's wife and the preacher's family and another one for your family. They with me. Everything that we do it based out of the Word of God. Same Bible we have to live by is the same Bible you're supposed to live by. I'm not taking away or minimizing the qualifications of the deacon or the qualifications of the bishop. Those are qualifications that you have to have these, box these boxes checked or you can't serve in that office. But nowhere in the Bible does it say that there's a separate code of conduct and behavior and character expectations for the preacher and his family and everybody else's family. In fact, in 1 Peter chapter number 2, Paul said a saved wife can win her unsaved husband with her conversation. Right. That's what it says. 1 Peter 2, for chapter 3, verse 1 and 2. Likewise, you wives, be in subjection to your own husbands, that if any obey not the word, they also may without the word be won by the conversation of the wives. That's the closest thing to a lifestyle evangelism you're going to find in your Bible, by the way. While they behold your chaste conversation coupled with fear, your life, your conversation, your conduct, your behavior, your character, whatever word you want to use, it is so clean and it is so right that an unsaved husband can be saved just by looking at the character of his wife without the word. Now, if I'm reading that right, that means that she's not at the house spouting Bible verses all day long and beating him over the head with the King James Bible. She wins him by her character. Mm-hmm. Same thing applies to the daddy, Ephesians chapter number 6. Fathers, provoke not your children to wrath, but bring them up in the nurture and admonition of the Lord. Character, it matters. Character that produces a positive impression. That's the first time we find it in 1 Samuel 18. Is everybody still with me? Then we see, secondly, in verse 14, David behaved himself wisely in all of his ways, and the Lord was with them. I call this character that produces a priceless intimacy. The Lord was with him. Now, I believe I can speak for all of us. I hope to goodness I am tonight. When I say that we want God with us down at our house. Amen. You're not going to have a Christ-centered, godly marriage if the Lord's not with you. Wives, you're going to need the Lord with you to put up with that husband. I'm going to tell you who the hero in here tonight is. It's Brother West Lane's wife. That woman, when she gets to heaven, she's going to get a crown about that big around. Putting up with that man. Brother Jim, he's deaf. He got a hearing aid. It's got about a 3-second delay on it. By the time everybody gets done, he's back there. And then we all laugh again. If you want to get along with your husband and wife on a daily basis and live within your house in character and behave yourself wisely, you need the Lord with you. Because there's going to be situations that arise in your marriage that's not honeymoon material. There's going to be moments that arise in your family where it's not all googly eyes and fairy dust and butterflies and unicorns. There's going to be some thorns and thistles and briars along the way. You need the Lord. You need the Lord with your children. You need the Lord to help you with your children. You don't want to parent children without God, I can tell you that. Make enough mistakes as it is. Could you imagine trying to raise kids for God without the Lord being there? And the Bible says in verse 14, that David behaved himself wisely in all his ways, and the Lord was with him. I've got this in my notes here, and I believe this to be true. Time with God will produce godly character. Huh? Stay with me now. This is a double-sided coin here. Two-edged sword. Time with God will produce godly character, but godly character will produce an environment where God wants to show up. Bear with me. I don't believe God's going to hang out with somebody whose mouth is foul and vulgar and their heart and their mind's not right. God ain't going to want to hang out with them. The Bible says that David behaved himself wisely in all his ways, and the Lord was with him. That's what I'm talking about. Do you want it to be said that the Lord is with you? Because here's what's going to happen. Listen to me. I know what I'm talking about. The Lord's presence in your house will make up for the times you mess up. The Lord's presence in your home will carry you and sustain you in the times when you get it wrong. Because this is going to happen. There's going to be times when you're human. How many of you in here are human? And I definitely want the cameras to zoom in on any alien that does not raise their hand. Human. Human. I'm a human. My wife's human. I don't care how long you've been saved, and I don't care how far back your lineage and heritage goes. Brother Adriel, me being a fifth generation Baptist preacher does not come into play when I ain't been praying like I should. None of that matters. And I'm quick-tempered, and I'm sharp with my tongue, and I'm quick to respond incorrectly, jump to conclusions, and issue a judgment that's not fair. Say something that's not pleasing to the Lord. In those moments, what will help bridge that gap is having a house where God is there. Man, I hope this is helping you as much as it's helping me. I didn't do the outline. Is it all wrong? Are we still good? That's right. I'm just looking at it and I'm thinking I did something wrong, but it's right. I hate it when I think I'm wrong, but I'm right. Fake humility. Number three. Character that produced a providential insulation. Boy, I like this one. Look at verse number 15. Wherefore, when Saul saw that he behaved himself very wisely, he was afraid of him.

thousands. David just killed Goliath. He literally just delivered the nation of Israel from the hand and from servitude of the Philistines. It's a tremendous, tremendous, tremendous victory. And Saul, instead of being a leader, instead of being smart, he was insecure. He was full of himself. He was full of the devil. And he got envious and jealous of a young man that fought the battle he should have fought. I think we can all agree that if we're going to fight a giant, we probably ought to pick the tallest guy around, which was Saul. Head and shoulders, the Bible said. The son of Kish, head and shoulders taller than anybody else. He was the closest one to the giant's stature. He should have fought him. David was his armor bearer, would have gladly went with him, but Saul was afraid. So David went and fought the Goliath, killed the giant. And when the Philistines saw their champion was fallen, the nation of Israel, all the soldiers, Israelites, fled down through the valley of Elah, pursued after the Philistines, and brought a great victory. David went down there, cut the head off of Goliath, took his head back up there to Saul's tent, plopped it on the table, said, "You're welcome, sir. It was my honor." And the Bible says the people began to sing in the streets. Saul had killed his thousands. David's killed his 10,000s. And Saul was wroth. That's what it says. Very wroth, verse number 8. The saying displeased him. Look at what it says in verse 9. Saul eyed David from that day forward. Let me demonstrate what that means. This is what Saul did to David from that day forward. And in verse number 10, verse number 11, while David was playing the harp, trying to soothe the spirit that was within Saul, the Bible says Saul cast a javelin, verse 11, said, "I will smite David even to the wall with it." And David avoided out of his presence twice. Tried to kill him twice. Tried to pin him to the wall with a javelin twice. Verse 12, Saul was afraid of David. Now, here's what's fascinating to me. I love the Bible. I love the way the Bible comments on itself, explains itself, and builds as it tells the story. Verse number 12 is pretty clear. Saul was afraid of David because the Lord was with him. Huh? Verse number 14, David behaved himself wisely in all of his ways, and the Lord was with him. Saul was afraid of David. The Bible says Saul was afraid of David in verse number 12 and in verse number 15. In verse number 12, he was afraid of David because the Lord was with him. In verse 13, he was afraid of David because he behaved himself wisely. I don't think we can separate the two. Are y'all getting this? Look at verse 29. And Saul was yet the more afraid of David. And Saul became David's enemy continually. But guess what? David's character, the way that he behaved himself, insulated him from the danger that Saul was trying to inflict upon him. And in all the years that he chased after David, David could have killed him a time or two. Remember, he cut his skirt off at one point and felt bad about it. Right. Saul never got a finger on David. Why? I believe God was rewarding him because of his character. Amen. By the way, God protects people that live right. Do you want God's presence? You want God's protection in your home? You need to have some character. The very same character that Joseph had. Because the Lord said in Genesis 39, the Lord was with Joseph. Said it three times in Genesis 39. The master saw the Lord was with him, and the Lord made all that he did to prosper in his hand. We're talking about Joseph in Potiphar's house. It says it again in verse 21 of Genesis 39. But the Lord was with Joseph in the keeper of the prison. Verse 23, the Bible says the Lord was with him. What happened? God protected him. What about that? In 1 Samuel chapter 3, verse number 19,

Bible says Samuel grew and the Lord was with him. And guess what providential insulation God gave Samuel? He grew up in a house where Eli was his pastor slash daddy. And Hophni and Phinehas was his examples, his peers in the same youth group. Hophni and Phinehas were committing adultery in the door of the tabernacle, and they were stealing, and they were corrupt, and they were vile, and Eli didn't restrain them. And yet somehow in that horrible environment where the lamp of God went out, God protected Samuel and was with him. What am I saying? I'm saying it pays to have character. I believe there's a supernatural, divine protection and insulation that comes with character. God will shield you and your family from things because you're trying to live right and do right. That you can't explain any other way than it's just supernatural. I know I've told this before, but I'm going to say it again because it's older I get, the longer I live, the more powerful this statement is. Many people have said to my father-in-law, you need to write a book on how to have a Christian family. He had five kids. He had two sets of kids. He had Ronnie and Deborah before he got saved. And then he got saved, miraculously saved. He was a vile, wicked, ungodly man. He got saved by the grace of God, and they had three more kids, David, Ruth, and Grace. She's the baby. And Deborah and Ronnie can remember Brother Young before he got saved. They remember. But then he got saved. God changed him. He turned 180 degrees. I'm talking about changed, transformed. And all five kids in the ministry serving God. Both sons, pastors. All three daughters, pastors' wives. An unbelievable testimony of what I'm preaching about here tonight. And people will say to Brother Young, you ought to write a book on how to have a Christian family. And he says, I don't know how. I don't know how. I don't know how my kids turned out the way they did. They should not have turned out the way they did. He says, all I know is I got them close enough to the grace of God for God to take them on the rest of the way. That's his word, not mine. You say, preacher, why do you say that? Why do you tell that? Why do you share that story? Because that's how me and Miss Grace feel. That's how I feel. It's a miracle any of my kids serving God today. What am I saying? I'm saying when you say, I will walk wisely, I will behave myself in my house, I believe that with that, God just somehow or another shields you from all the javelins. That's what I'm trying to say. Anybody a candidate for some providential insulation, protection? I know I am. Let me give you one more. The chapter closes out in verse number 30. The princes of the Philistines went forth, and it came to pass after they went forth that David behaved himself more wisely than all the servants of Saul, so that his name was much set by. Number four, character that produces powerful influence. Powerful influence. That's what that means in verse number 30. His name was much set by. Young people, that means that when somebody was talking and they mentioned David, the son of Jesse, people's ears perked up. That's what it means. People could be talking and they say, I saw David, the Bethlehemite, in town today. And everybody's ears perked up like, oh, you saw him? That's a big deal. Did you see him? What did he have on? What was he doing? Did he speak to you? Did he see you? Did you get to shake his hand? That's what that means. Right. He had so much character. He behaved himself more wisely that his name was much set by. Listen to me, Daddy.
That's what you want. That's what you want. You know what, daddy? You know what you want at your house as a husband and as a daddy? You want respect. That's what you want. You may not say it, but I'm saying it for you. That's what you want. If you had to choose between a raise or a newer model truck or another gun or another set of golf clubs or for your name to be much set by at your house, that's what you want. That's what you want right there is respect. Well, guess what, sir? You can have it, but you got to earn it. You got to get out of bed in the morning and you got to go to work. And you got to work like a boss and pay the bills and be a man. Come on. I'm not even going to get into all the manifestations of character. That probably will be the next message. We're just laying the groundwork for character. If you don't have character in your home, you don't have a Christian family. You got to have character. Ain't nobody here tireder than me, but I'll preach another hour if y'all go to sleep on me now. I'm just getting wound up in here. Character. Pay your bills. Let me just throw this out. We'll come back to this another time. Here's what God said. 6 days shalt thou work. This 40-hour work week was created by the corporations right. to get 3 8-hour shifts out of the dumb people that work and live in this country. There ain't nowhere in the Bible says nothing about no 40-hour work week. I ain't worked 40 hours since I was a teenager. Come on. You got bills? Pay them. Well, I ain't got no money. And whose fault is that? Can't afford my stuff. Well, that's your problem. Either get rid of some stuff or get another job. Be a man. Have some character. You want your wife to look at you with googly eyes and have respect for you? Get out of the bed and go to work. Swap them house shoes and flip-flops out for some work boots. Man up. Make some money. Come on. I can make money 45 different ways. And I'm out of shape, fat, and got a bad back. I ain't joking. Y'all think I'm joking? I ain't joking. I want my wife to respect me. You got to earn it. Quit walling around in the bed. Go to work. Take care of your children. Discipline your children. Help her out. Do what needs to be done. Make sure she's got what she needs to be able to be the wife of the house. Is everybody okay? Y'all looking at me like, I thought you was almost done. I was almost done till y'all balked at me. Look at verse 16. Look at verse 16. Look at verse 16. But all Israel and Judah loved David because he went out and came in before them. Right. Yes, sir. You want people to love you. You want your wife to love you. You want your kids to love you. You want your wife and kids to jump up and down when you walk in the door. Earn it. Character. Behave yourself wisely. You say, this is what I want. This is the kind of house we're going to have. This is the kind of family we're going to have. Step up to the plate. Have some character. Be the leader. Earn it. Nothing greater than for your name to be much set by. I'm trying to land this plane. Saul, verse 29, was yet the more afraid of David. And Saul became David's enemy continually. And Saul was the king. Saul was the king and David was a shepherd boy. And he could do nothing to him. His own son Jonathan went against Saul's direct orders. And protected David and was a friend to David because Jonathan knew that David was a man of character. If we want a Christian home, you can have it. But you might need to back up to the very introduction. Have character that is purposed. Have character that is perfect. And character that is private. And you get that nailed down, now you're getting somewhere. Lord, we love you tonight. We thank you for your word. Thank you, Lord, for the reminder from the scriptures.
Lord, that our integrity and our character matters. I pray, dear Father, that you would help, starting with the men, starting with the daddy.

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